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1: And to their hitters, they were ready for it. But yeah, he's kind of lost his command. He's hot. He threw a lot of pitches. But like I said, we had to get 100 pitches from him tonight with where we are with the bullpen.
2: Knowing that they have three lefties in the bullpen, and what goes into picking and choosing where you're going to go to David and that one?
1: Yeah, I think, you look for the highest leverage. Obviously, Reese's at bat was a big one there. So you pick a spot there. And then we kind of figured they were going to go to Taylor and Dominguez late. And so that was going to be the last guaranteed at bat for us to pinch it off their lefties. So it's a lot of discussion. Tony and I are talking back and forth. We're getting Grant's input. We're getting Andy. I mean, it's a team effort to decide when we go. And our guys have been ready to roll.
2: Was it a matter of holding David back for that at bat?
1: There just wasn't another big situation yet in the game early. We knew

0: for, you know, for us to pinch it off their lefty. So it's a lot of discussion. Tony and I are talking back and forth. We're getting Grant's input. We're getting Andy. I mean, it's a team effort to decide when we go, and our guys have been ready to roll.
1: Was it a matter of holding David back for that at bat, or?
0: There just wasn't another big situation yet in the game early. We knew that.
2: He's one of the tough pitchers that I face, so I got to be on fastball every time. And he threw my pitch in that situation.
3: And yes, rather than if he'd just been winning from the beginning.
2: I mean, we're fighting to end the last out, you know. We going to the game, nobody how the score. We fighting to the last out. That's how I identity as a thing, fighting to the last out.
4: Why did you know off the bat that it was going to stay fair?
2: Yeah, yeah. I thought I hit it a little harder, but now, like, but I know the ball flying today and this week. So I thought that's a home. I don't know if it was a fair, but I know that's a home.
1: Clearly, that's your foul ball right here.
2: Was it a foul ball? I didn't
1: see foul.
4: Yeah, wow. It's the rope.
2: That's a deja vu.
1: Both said that Fry's home run.
2: He hit the baseball, so that's how we play every day.
4: I think of when Daniel was able to go as long as he did. I think it was his longest outing since 2022.
2: Yeah, for me it's special because I know him from minor league almost when I signed for his first year. So now see him healthy, doing his thing, throwing hard. For me it's special and good.
5: 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And, of course, Tom Hamilton. 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The Cleveland Guardians 6, the Chicago White Sox 5. 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
12: Time to bet Algeria. Time to bet Algeria, everyone listening. Pat's got Switzerland. Time to bet Algeria.
13: That's right.
12: Yep. Time to bet Algeria.
13: There you go. That's the kiss of death right there. No, yeah. So I think I picked Spain to win the World Cup. And they tied Cape Verde. So they haven't given up a goal yet. They waxed Austria today. It was so, I think it was the easiest 3-0 win you could have. And so I think they're going to beat Portugal, and I think then they're going to, no offense, they'll either beat USA or Belgium, and then we'll get the semifinal date between them and France, and I think France will be the favorite because they are the aesthetically more pleasing team, but Spain's got a defense built to win a World Cup, and I think they're going to be that's going to be the reason why they win that game. So hot, Spain's going to knock out France.
12: You know, Brandon, I'm glad you asked this question because I was actually thinking about this today. I'm going to say cold because, as Pat highlighted, he's got Spain to win it all. I got France to win it all, which means they have to win that game. And I still think they're the best team and they look like the best team.

0: I'm going to say cold because, as Pat highlighted, he's got Spain to win it all. I got France to win it all, which means they have to win that game. And I still think they're the best team, and they look like the best team.
1: You guys said that I knew was Mbappe. And to be honest with you, I have no clue who's better between Spain or France. So I'll bow out of this one.
0: It's great for the game. I think it's good that fans want to root on their favorite players, their favorite teams, try to get them in. It is unfortunate that, again, you're going to have some really good players.
2: I stand corrected. I didn't realize how poor of a season Vladdy was having. Yeah. All right. Maybe you got a point. Yeah.

0: It's great for the game. I think it's good that fans want to root on their favorite players, their favorite teams, try to get them in. It is unfortunate that, again, you're going to have some really good players.
1: I stand corrected. I didn't realize how poor of a season Vladdy was having. Yeah. All right. Maybe you got a point.
0: But it's like, and I know somebody on the Rockies this year, I mean, is having a terrific year, you know, and sometimes like really bad teams have players that are really doing well.
2: But we're not going to see guys like PCA and Nick Kurtz and James Wood. This is why the All-Star game should not be voted on by fans. And it's not, is this good for you when we turn on the game on All-Star weekend and we're watching the game? Would you rather watch Alejandro Kirk taking that bat than watch PCA or James Wood taking that bat? Who's it good for? It's not good for anybody.
0: That's fair.
1: He makes a good point, PJ.
2: Open until June. Yeah.
1: I stand corrected. Again.
3: Oh. We know you're jonesing for some football just like we are.
4: I'm jonesing, man.
3: NFL training camps begin opening in 20 days.

0: open until June. Yeah.
1: I stand corrected. Again.
2: Oh. We know you're jonesing for some football just like we are.
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2: NFL training camps begin opening in 20 days. And yet...
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1: Through hell and back with injuries, countless injuries. I mean, there was one point last year, he was up 2-0 on Sinner. He was going to knock Sinner out of Wimbledon. Like, he was tooling him around the court. He was schooling him, and he tears his pec. And he had, and he up 2-0. That was it. Had to, you know, retire from the,
8: you know, he can beat you. Novak can beat him 99 times out of 100, but it just takes one time. That's it. Just
1: need once. 80% of the time, and Sinner's going to win the majority of those. So it's going to be, I think it's going to be his most convincing win yet. You know, if I had to guess, you know, whatever the game spread is, if it's like 8.5, 7.5, I think he might win like 6-1, 6-3, 6-2. I think it might get ugly. So Sinner is not peaking yet, but just because of the nature of this matchup, I think he might crush Brooksby. And then people are going to be like, all right, Sinner looks good. Sinner's back. Like, he's going to get to the semifinals. And if he plays Djokovic, maybe Joker can beat him like he did at the Australian Open. But, yeah, his first two matches, we know he went 5 in the first round. In the last round, he won his straight sets, but it wasn't easy. So, for now, he has not looked that great.
8: Yes, Sinner, his the game spread is 8.5 against Brooksby.
1: I'll probably grab it. Probably throw a little something on it. And, again, you get a –

0: matches. We know he went five in the first round. In the last round, he won in straight sets, but it wasn't easy. So for now, he has not looked that great. Yes, Sinner, his the game spread is 8.5 against Brooksby. I'll probably grab it. Probably throw a little something on it. And again, you get a – Tommy's had a very average season for his standards, and he's been vulnerable at the Grand Slam tournaments. He hasn't made it past the third round, I think, in five out of the last –
1: Tommy Paul, her cash match. I think I might take the total games on that at 40.5. That kind of feels like could go five sets to me. I think that could be a long one.
0: Fritz, your guy Fritz is playing Lorenzo Sonego, the Italian, who again, when he's on, he can beat people in the top. Last year, I think she got a very favorable draw and did not have to beat a ton of great players. Pegula is a decent number for me at 9-1.
1: Yeah, it's a she's got pre-tournament.
0: Yeah, and she's had such an easy draw, dude. I mean, she's playing, no offense, she's playing terrible players. Again, a very mid player. I'm trying to be respectful.
1: Yeah, so, Rybakina, that might be the play, man. They call her Robot Kina, don't they? Because she just shows no emotion.
0: Yes. Yeah, literally, she is emotionless.
2: I love it.
0: I'm looking at her. She plays Elise Mertens. Good player. Past her prime at this point. She should win that. Buskova would be the most likely opponent the round after that. She should win. Amanda Anisimova, who got to the final last year and then got double bageled by Iga Świątek. Yeah. She's got to play Maddie Keys, though. Grand Slam champion Maddie Keys.
1: And she's
0: won the Australian Open this year. Beat Sabalenka. That's a brutal match for both of those. The fact that they got to play each other. So,
1: yeah.
0: I would assume the baseball games a day. How do guys like us beat a PJ? Wimbledon in the morning, as you said. World Cup at night. That's it, beautiful. Baby. 310-840-4910 is the number to join. We'll finish up on the other side. Any final calls, final texts, get them in now. 310-840-4910. I'm Pat Fawil. He's PJ Glasser. 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
3: Jaylen Brown is headed to the city of brotherly love. The Celtics are trading the former finals MVP to the Sixers for Paul George and a bundle of draft picks. Does the addition of Brown make Philly a legit challenger to New York in the East? Westwood One Sports.
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1: Or whatever you would call it on Twitter anyway, but the initial post from New York Post, the initial post from the New York Post says, NYPD was seen securing Madison Square Garden for the Taylor Swift and Travis Kelce wedding. 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
2: I was aware. 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I saw some videos that they're setting up for it outside. 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And I asked if they were sending anybody from the station down in New York City to do like a Guillermo type thing like he does for Kimmel, where he just stands.

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1: 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Come to Millertone Tavern in historic downtown Canal Fulton. Whether it's a night out with friends or a casual...
2: A year ago, because of higher jet fuel prices, up around 27% according to the latest inflation report, and gas prices are up 67 cents a gallon compared to 4th of July weekend last year.
3: 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Record-breaking heat expected to continue at least through Saturday with feels-like temperatures of over 100 degrees in parts of the Northeast and Mid-Atlantic. Fox Weather's Michael Estime is on the National Mall.
4: And D.C. isn't alone. Nearly 200 million Americans battling temperatures north of 90 degrees through the holiday weekend. It's shaping up to be the hottest 4th of July.

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5: What is the worst wedding you ever went to? Most awkward, most drama. 310-840-4910 if you want in honor of the nuptials of Taylor Swift and Travis Kelce this week. Ray is in Miami. Ray, what? Give me the goods. Give me that hot goss.
6: Hi, hello. Good evening, guys. It was my sister's wedding. Maybe about 2 weeks before the wedding, she and I were having lunch. And she says, hey, Ray, I got to tell you something. Kristen, my ex-fiance, is one of my bridesmaids. I forgot to tell you. And I looked at her, and I was like, maybe I'm just going to walk out on the bill. But it's my big sister. I love her, you know. The wedding went great. However, in the reception, that's when things got a little murky. I was talking to girls, being sociable, you know, and she kept, blocking, so to speak. And, I did what I had to do, you know, because, it's a reception, you gotta have fun. But even after we broke up, she found a way to make me miserable.
5: Wow. Yeah. That's brutal.
6: Yeah.
5: Did you guys talk?
6: Yeah,
5: did you guys talk at the wedding?
6: No, I avoided her at all costs. At all costs,
5: and what did you hear after the fact? Was that the right approach? What feedback did you get after the wedding? Did you handle it well?
6: She showed up in my apartment after.
5: That night?
6: Yeah. I'm telling you, man, she was blocking at every turn.
5: I got it. Got it. Understood. And don't say that. It absolutely is. And to go a step further, it's the biggest sports story of the week. Sorry, Jaylen Brown.

0: Warriors?
1: Yeah, two of them are like honorary. They didn't play for them, so I'm going to take those out. I'm taking out.
0: Okay,
1: Bill
0: who
1: Russell,
0: are those?
1: Six.
0: Like Pat Riley.
1: It's Bill Russell and then Michael Jordan.
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0: Looking at the World Cup scoreboard, talks more than Paul George does. Paul George might be the most noteworthy superstar, most noteworthy NBA All-Star that will undoubtedly be remembered for who he was traded for than what he did on the court. There are three Paul George trades in the last decade. Let's rank them in terms of fairness. Oh, it's far to say. This is one of the greatest trades in modern NBA history. Because who won the trade more? Oklahoma City sent Victor Oladipo and Domantas Sabonis to Indiana in exchange for Paul George. Adding George kept the Thunder afloat after KD left. Russell Westbrook was on his last wings, on his last couple of years with the Thunder. That was quickly approaching its end. So Paul George was brought in to try to keep them relevant. There was a brief stint where Carmelo Anthony was there as well. That Boston made this move without some idea of what's next, or to put it differently, could they?
1: Opportunity is there. If they wanted to do what you just suggested, they would have just added those teams to the trade.
0: You never were part of one of those pay it forward coffee lines?
1: I've been waiting for my day to foolishly just walk into one. Be like, oh, this is great. Someone paid for my coffee.
0: Would you then do the Tim Robinson, I think you should leave move, and whip the car around really quickly and say, 55 burgers, 55 donuts, 55 biscuits? To try to recruit him. It's why the Paul George trade happened. It's why it was what it was. Because Kawhi Leonard was wanting to return to Southern California, and he was going to join LeBron and the Lakers unless it was communicated to the Clippers. They found a way to get Paul George. So the trade you're about to hear, without that context, looks incredibly lopsided. But the way that the Clippers were viewing it, this was the compensation that you would give up in order to land two superstars, to land Paul George and Kawhi Leonard, because that's ultimately what ended up happening. The Thunder received SGA, Danilo Gallinari, and

0: they don't have any first round draft picks over the next seven drafts. They only have one second rounder over that period. At least when Mitch Kupchak took over, he could offer multiple firsts and a few prospects in order to bring Pau Gasol in. If the Lakers are in the in-between stages of being a contender, where you won the title in 2020 in the bubble with LeBron and then weren't able to win again, and then kind of like the 2000s, you're kind of looking for that next star to pair with your prime MVP count. But looking at the Lakers in the standings right now, if we're going to look at the current Western Conference picture, how many teams in the West would you take over this Laker roster? The Thunder, the Spurs, the Nuggets. Those are all givens. Years ago is where you should be looking to compare these Lakers to. What are your worst wedding stories? Don't want to hear the best ones. Tell me about the thing that happened at the reception that made things awkward for the next few Thanksgiving.
1: I am a bump on the log when it comes to weddings, but when I go, the bride will get so drunk, fall over, and the boobs will come out of the dress. They're sloshed. Everyone's going crazy. It's just, I can't believe it. I just sit there and watch. I sit at the table, and all I do is eat.
0: Did you just say every time you go to a wedding, this happens? Every time,
1: they are so drunk and they fall over, and one can barely stand. I don't drink. I'm boring, and it's just unbelievable, Josh.
0: 49-10. Let's go to Emily, who's in San Diego. Emily, what do you have in honor of the Taylor Swift Travis Kelce wedding?
2: Well, and, as Travis Kelce is, I think that I enjoy your passion, and if anyone else
0: wants to... Cleveland, 310-840-4910. Nick, I want a bad wedding story. Give it to me.
3: Oh, I got the worst one, buddy. So it was when Ohio made same-sex marriage legal for the first time. I was at the first guy-on-guy wedding. Out of 100 people, maybe 15 people showed up to the reception. And not only was that awkward, but the person that did the wedding said, "I now pronounce you husband and wife." And the whole room went silent because it was two guys. I looked at my wife. I said, "We gotta go."
0: Against. Yeah, I've been to a couple of gay weddings. You don't say husband and wife. You say
3: no. It was horrible. Husband, hey, we had to go.
0: Oh boy. But I bet
3: that's
0: it was a fun
3: reception,
0: though. All right, thanks for the call.
3: It was short. Thank you. Bye bye.
0: It was short. There you go. There goes Nick in Cleveland. Yeah, gotta make sure. That's why I think the year was important there, like right when things were changing, and then got to get the nomenclature right a little bit. Let's go to Josh. He's in Illinois. Josh, do you think you can top...
4: 15 feet away, and it's like moving. And I'm like, what the hell? So I walk over, and I like look at it, and I swat, and about 1,000 flies fly off this cake.
0: Oh.
4: And I'm like, you got to be freaking kidding me. So I ran and I grabbed the wedding planner as fast as I can. And I grab her. I go, "You got to see this right now. You got to come." So I bring her over and she looks at the cake and she's like, "What?" And I swatted my hand in front of her and like another 500 flies. No, definitely not.
0: Yeah, that's probably why. That's an excellent story. I think that's the leader in the clubhouse right now. 310-840-4910 if you think you can tell. 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
5: Jaylen Brown is headed to the city of brotherly love. The Celtics are trading the former finals MVP to the Sixers for Paul George and a bundle of draft picks. Does the addition of Brown make Philly a legit challenger to New York in the East? Westwood One Sports.

0: 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And what kind of America would that be? 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
4: It's only a dream at first, but to a special few who make it to the Pro Football Hall of Fame, it's the ultimate honor.
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4: 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Sam Huff became Sunday's idol. In 1982, he received the ultimate honor, induction into Pro Football's Hall of Fame, where he will stand forever as the man in the middle. They're all here, the stories, the dreams, the inspirations, here for you to see and enjoy. At the Pro Football Hall of Fame in Canton, Ohio. Don't miss it. This message furnished by the National Football League.
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0: It's crazy. No, we're gonna be all right. We're gonna be all right. Philly. We got my Philly shifters in the building.
1: All the Bulls.
0: Yeah, we're gonna
1: pull my up young
0: on
1: Bulls
0: on a jump.
1: Practice out the facility.
2: Yeah, there he goes.

For perspective of how big 24.4 million average viewers are, that rating, the average viewership of the NBA Finals this year was 20.6 million. And that was the highest rated NBA Finals since Michael Jordan's last.

0: NBA Finals this year was 20.6 million. And that was the highest rated NBA Finals since Michael Jordan's last.
1: Humid conditions as temperatures drop to a low of 75. Tomorrow will bring a mix of clouds and sun with temperatures soaring to a high of 95. There is a chance of a thunderstorm.

0: I'm getting married. And I said, congratulations, Jess, you got engaged? She's like, well, no, I'm not engaged. Well, I'm like, usually this is how this works is when you're preparing for a wedding, you're engaged. She's like, oh, he's going to ask me next weekend. Okay, well, then you're, okay, got it. So, well, we wanted to get a head start on planning our wedding, and we're looking at the month of July. And I'm thinking, oh, it's June, okay, so next July, that makes sense. It's kind of hot, July. So, oh, no, no, no, no. We're looking at next month. We want to get this thing done. Okay, how many people are going to be at the wedding? Over 100. Aha. So, shout out to my superhero mom and to my sister. They pulled it off. They found a venue with air conditioning. Florida, which just added Brady Tkachuk to go along with Matthew Tkachuk. They're now bidding with Carolina on USA gold medal hero goaltender Connor Hellebuck's services in net. So that's the next big domino to fall in the NHL. And D-Day, for those watching on YouTube and on X, I come carrying props because this just arrived in the mail today. And opening it up, it only took... Oh, there's a letter in here as well. I don't know what the letter is for. Chingy was an artist being discussed. Keep it here on Westwood One Sports Night.
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10: ...for the game.
11: And hey, if we don't make it to the pros or onto the cover of Sports Illustrated, that's okay. Because there's every reason to believe we'll excel in something...

0: And then I watched The Social Network of now there's being a trailer or now there's being a sequel coming out. David Fincher is not involved in it, but Aaron Sorkin did write it. So might give that a look. Speaking of movies, Hall of Fame sports writer Mike DeCourcy, he knows a thing or two about films. He compared the U.S. soccer win last night to a horse.
1: And for those who have plaque psoriasis, 90% clearer skin is possible. With Skyrizi, there's no daily dosing. It's just 4 doses a year after 2 starter doses.
2: 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Before treatment, get checked for infections and tuberculosis. 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

0: That's another lost ball. Why do I even play?
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2: Supreme Leader Ayatollah Ali Khamenei. Those ceremonies are set to start this weekend with the burial taking place on July 9th. The latest technical talks reportedly centered around the full reopening of the Strait of Hormuz, as well as unfreezing Iranian assets. Iran's foreign minister says Tehran and Washington will work to establish a communication channel to discuss any violations of the MOU. Iran's parliament speaker and lead negotiator admitted that nuclear inspections will happen, saying they'll have access to just two sites as of now.
3: The funeral services for Iran's supreme leader is set for Saturday with a week of mass mourning planned. More than 72 million Americans expected to hit the road this 4th of July weekend.
4: Most people will drive around 61 million, with another roughly 6 million catching a flight. In fact, Delta is warning that flights out of LaGuardia could be affected in part because of hot weather. Airfare is up substantially from a year ago because of higher jet fuel prices, up around 27% according to the latest inflation report. And gas prices are up 67 cents a gallon compared to 4th of July weekend last year.
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6: Your AccuWeather weather forecast. Tonight, expect mainly clear skies with very warm and humid conditions as temperatures drop to a low of 75. Tomorrow will bring a mix of clouds and sun with temperatures soaring to a high of 95. There is a chance of a thunderstorm.
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17: 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I host a morning show in Nashville, Tennessee on Super Talk 99.7 WTN. And I want you to go find me on X specifically right now. There is a story that is exploding to the car with a gun in her other hand. And so now these two are arguing in the middle of this Florida parking lot over this parking space. She is black. He is white. And so as this confrontation continues, it's about a minute 15, minute 20 seconds. And she is holding the gun in the pointing position, basically telling this veteran, step back. He continues to walk towards her, but during this minute 15, minute 20 seconds in this video, he holds up his hands several times. Like, I don't know if you want to interpret it as I mean no harm, but whatever. He puts his hands up. She continues to have the gun pointed at him. He walks away, then he walks back towards her. And I think ultimately the tragedy here is that Bart would still be alive if either one walked away from this argument in the middle of a Florida Walmart parking lot as this shooting happens over a parking space. Now, Florida has stand your ground law. In the video, you're familiar, of course, you're a very seasoned attorney. You've seen the video, you're familiar with Florida.

0: his stand your ground laws. One of the last things that happened, as the man was walking towards the woman, she shot him. It looks like she shoots him in the abdomen. He goes to the ground. She takes the gun. It looks to me, the video's not great, but it looks like she takes the gun and puts it on the top of her car, and someone, I don't know if it was her, but someone calls the police, and she waits for the police. As the man lay dying in the middle of a parking lot,
1: reasonable fear of death or serious bodily injury, and the fact he's an older gentleman, he's clearly unarmed because he, you know, raises his, you know, hands in the air, and he doesn't appear to be armed. So I don't think there's a real strong argument that she was in reasonable fear of, you know, death or bodily injury. She also got out of the car with the gun, initiated the gun to the situation, you know, at the outset before there was anything else aggressive. So I think it, you know, she will certainly claim self-defense.
0: He walks away from her. It's almost like he's kind of walking in the general vicinity, trying to, I don't know, it sounds like maybe he might be yelling at her. Clearly, they're having an argument. Ultimately, it looks like she is telling him, telegraphing, certainly. We can't hear anything on the video, but she's telegraphing or saying, stay away or I'm going to shoot. We don't know what she actually said. But does it matter that he was walking towards her and she was warning him ahead of time, I'm going to shoot? We don't know that, but I'm assuming that's what she was saying.
1: I mean, I think that fact is marginally helpful to her, I think, if, you know, ultimately, you know, how this thing shakes out and the fact he's coming towards her. So at least it doesn't make it seem like she just got out of the car and started shooting at him. But again, we still go back to, was there a reasonable fear that she her life was in danger? And this is somebody, you know, they...
0: personalities and commentators, and so we know how this is going to go, and we'll continue to watch things in Florida. Right now, by the way, the investigators are trying to decide just what Jonathan, you and I are talking about, which is, could she apply the stand your ground laws to this situation? And we'll have to ultimately wait and see what happens. There's another breaking news story that is out today. And that is, and this is, of course, the Thursday before the 4th of July weekend. And there is another story out, and it is the Inspector General report on the attempted assassination of Donald Trump in Butler, Pennsylvania. I got to tell you, Jonathan Fahey, this is absolutely damning. I'm just going to, I don't have time to go through everything here, but we've already seen reports by the Senate and an independent review panel, all of which said many of the same things. And if you watch the hearings on this as well, you know, when the Inspector General report says the same thing, where the Secret Service, they had communications failures, both human and equipment. The advanced teams failed to identify line of sight issues. The counter drones failed. So that's a problem. And the person that was manning the drones was ill-trained, ill-equipped. The Secret Service also failed to secure the area outside of the security perimeter. And

0: That's another lost ball. Why do I even play?
1: I'm Scott Life with First Tee Canton, and honestly, you're perfect for our summer golf-a-thon.
0: Perfect? I'm terrible.
1: That's the point. 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
0: So my terrible golf finally has a purpose? Now it goes straight.
1: Join us for the First Tee Canton Summer Golf-a-thon and help us impact the next generation, one swing at a time. From June 15th to August 15th. 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
2: My name is Dan Mandis in for McGraw. 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Find me on the socials at Dan Mandis Show. Joining me in the first hour of the radio program is Jonathan Fahey, former acting director of ICE, former prosecutor as well. Jonathan, always great to have you on. Before we went to the break, we were talking about this really damning report that has been released.
10: Of information on communication channels about this guy, the would-be assassin, and it wasn't getting to the Secret Service agents because they were on the same line of the Biden administration. And remember who was in charge of Secret Service by way of DHS, Alejandro Mayorkas, which, you know, as we know from the border and everything else, they didn't spend a whole lot of their time and energy focusing on the actual mission of the agency. It was all of these side issues and political issues, and they really probably just, as a whole agency, particularly with Secret Service, you know, got their eye off the ball. They were probably spending more time on DEI and other types of things rather than the training to keep their protectees safe.
2: Yeah, one of the more startling points here is that Secret Service agents, this is one of the headlines, Secret Service agents knew the shooter had a rifle and had made his way onto a rooftop in Butler, Pennsylvania, with a clear shot at Donald Trump and never issued a word to the president's own protective detail. I mean, just stunning. Also stunning is this headline out of this particular story is from Newsweek, but basically another horrifying headline from Tim Walz, governor for the state of Minnesota. The Minnesota Board of Pardons, composed of Governor Tim Walz, Attorney General Keith Ellison, and Minnesota Supreme Court Justice Natalie Hudson, they've granted a pardon to an immigrant who was supposed to be deported after being convicted of sexually abusing a minor. How is that possible?
10: It is one of the most jaw-dropping, disgusting things I have ever heard of, particularly within this immigration debate. This guy raped a 10-year-old, or from a period of time from the time she was 10 until 12 years old, and Tim Walz is granting the pardon for the sole purpose of keeping him in the country. It's just jaw-dropping, one, that you would grant this guy a pardon regardless, and also why is he even out of prison? But secondarily, you would use your power as a governor to keep this guy in the country is just...

0: mind-boggling because what you said is correct. He was here with legal status. Upon this conviction, he lost his legal status, so he was eligible to be deported. So what they're doing is trying to basically give him his legal status back and make it harder to deport him. It's beyond outrageous, and I can't even believe, like, you always wonder, where's the new low on this immigration debate when you see, you know, some of these sanctuary city murders and things like that, and maybe this is the new low, at least for now, but it's just stunning, and it's like there's never a situation, and I don't just say this as a talking point, but the Democratic Party never puts American citizens in
1: the country. He says the pardon comes after Vang submitted a letter to the board saying, "I fully acknowledge and take full responsibility for the mistakes I made in the past," adding that he was no longer the person I once was. I don't know if that is something that you should believe when it comes from a child molester. But Tim Walz and Keith Ellison, they just decide to keep this guy in the country. You're right. It's almost like when you think the Democrats have found a new low, it's like they say, hold my beer. You know what I mean? And so now,
0: exactly.
1: And it's not like this is something that happened in Tim Walz and Keith Ellison. It's not like this is something where they gave this guy this pardon years ago. I mean, this just happened. So I don't know. They know people are watching them. They know that people are on to them and their idiocy, their wokery, whatever you want to call it. And yet this is what they decide to do. Why I'm surprised knowing these two. Got a lot more straight ahead.
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6: News, I'm Ted Linder. The heat is on as millions of Americans are sweltering under a massive heat dome. Fox Weather's Michael Estime says it's about to even get hotter.
7: We're thinking that tomorrow on Friday, not only do we add a few degrees to our actual temperatures, but also to our feels-like temperatures as well, where we could peak between 110 to 115 degrees in terms of our feels-like temperature on Friday.
6: And millions of Americans are packing the nation's roads and airports ahead of the 4th of July holiday. AAA predicting record-setting travel.
8: Record-setting 72 million Americans are expected to vacation this holiday weekend. Despite the massive numbers, travel is only up 0.5% from last year.
6: Fox's Dana Marie McNichol. And Venezuela's interim president, Delcy Rodriguez, says the death toll in the twin earthquake tragedy last week now stands at 2,595, nearly 50.
9: Done with hot temperatures reaching up to 96 degrees, approaching the record high of 97 set in 1911. It will also be humid with a chance of a thunderstorm in spots in the afternoon. Friday night will be partly cloudy, warm and humid with a low of 72 degrees, along with a chance of a thunderstorm in a couple of spots. With the AccuWeather forecast, I'm meteorologist Jason Caterina for News Talk 1480 WHBC.
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15: I'm Amanda Wilson. 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

0: WHBC News and sports reporter Dan Palmer came to work like always. But when Dan left the radio station at about 11:30 to go home for the night, he didn't even get four blocks. His car was hit at the intersection of Market and Tusk in the heart of downtown Canton by a man who was driving 80 miles an hour with a blood alcohol content of more than twice the legal limit. Dan was killed instantly, and a lot of lives were changed forever.
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4: Ideology and Marxism that we've seen in New York City that is happening across the country that is in small amounts, but even small amounts is too much. And those leftist socialist ideology, those are failed systems. It's failed thinking. It's never worked in the history of the world. And we want to reaffirm the Declaration, which is opposite of that. The Declaration stands for life, liberty, and the pursuit of happiness, for entrepreneurism and innovation, and for individual property rights, for limited government, for representative government, and constitutional rights. We want to codify that, and so we're leading the bill in the House.
5: How do you foresee the Democrats dealing with this dynamic moving forward?
4: Well, I think there's a real problem in their party happening here, and this far left. My opponent in the last race was endorsed by the Democratic Socialists of America, and fortunately, the Tennessee 7th Congressional District rejected that. And rejected that ideology because it leads to less freedom, less opportunity, less wealth. And the values that we can agree on. We want a strong and secure country. We want our families to grow up and be protected and safe and to be.
5: So I think ultimately this will be good for the Republicans because clearly conservatism is of the two ideologies these days. You've got conservatism and then you've got socialism. Conservatism, it has a track record of success. And as you so accurately pointed out just a few minutes ago, socialism, not so much. Now, moving on from there, you spent a lot of years flying helicopters as part of the Army, multiple combat deployments. You're also a West Point graduate. One of these crazed New York socialists said that she would actually wipe her hands with the American flag. As a veteran, and knowing the veterans as you do, including, veterans who are dealing with PTSD and those kinds of things, heading into America's 250th, obviously that's frustrating to hear.
4: Dan, I'm not sure I'm going to be able to put into words just how upset that makes me and how incensed I am about that, about serving with my brothers and sisters and... We were out there going after those terrorists to support freedom and democracy and protect our homeland. And ultimately, at the end of the day, you fight to those to your left and right, and you fight to accomplish the mission. Unfortunately, I had friends and colleagues who gave that ultimate sacrifice, that final full devotion on behalf of their country and their colleagues. And we're just... this generation that has been in that fight, but every generation of Americans have been in a similar fight. And to protect what makes our country so great. So to hear that, to hear those values that are, to disrespect our flag, to hear those values that are so opposite of what our country is all about, is absolutely the wrong direction. It's antithetical to the Declaration of Independence. And we've got to fight against that.
5: And that's why the legislation that you filed earlier today is so important. Congressman Matt Van Epps will return next right here on America at Night.
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11: Welcome on back to America at Night. Dan Mandis here in for McGraw-Milhaven. We have Congressman Matt Van Epps joining us from Tennessee's 7th Congressional District. Congressman, let's talk some politics real quick. House Speaker Mike Johnson, he's now had to abandon business in the House as some 14 or so representatives. They're being called far right. They're being called GOP hardliners, whatever you want to call them. But they have now tied the hands of Speaker Mike Johnson because they're angry that the Save America Act has not passed the Senate. So now the NDAA is not even being worked on. Of course, the National Defense Authorization Act.
12: It lends to much of the work we've done both on the Homeland Security Committee, on science, space, and technology. And that happened this week. And I was disappointed to see a vote on the NDAA canceled. And as you know, the Save America Act is stuck in the Senate.
11: Yep.
12: So we've got the bottom line here is we've got to find a way to do all of this. We've got to get Save America done, but we've got to pass the NDAA. We've got to pass the other national security appropriations bills to fund these very critical programs that keep us all safe here during America 250.
11: As part of the House Homeland Security Committee, part of your purview is immigration enforcement, of course. So, as you know, Tom Homan said this a couple of days ago after the Supreme Court allowed birthright citizenship to continue. Listen.
13: Birthright citizenship has always been a major driver for illegal immigration. During the Biden administration, the Yuma Hospital, the El Paso Hospital, 100% maternity beds were illegal aliens. That's not a coincidence. That's not by accident. But it's always been a driver for illegal immigration. But more importantly, it's a national security issue. Because the birth tours investigation, I'm aware of, you got nationals from China and Russia coming here by the thousands, having a baby and leaving. Now, so we have U.S. citizens by the thousands and discontinued by the millions living in countries that I think are adversaries to us that can come

0: here and have an impact on how this country is run. So it's a yes. national security issue, a huge proportion that we need to address. And I hope Congress does it.
1: Well, you're not the speaker, obviously, but dealing with mass deportation has been a big issue. Of course, birthright citizenship and some of the fraud that it entails, pregnant women coming into America, having babies, and those babies get citizenship. So, Congressman, let me ask you this. Do you see Congress actually working to pass laws to specifically, perhaps, put some restrictions on pregnant women coming into America? Maybe it's after, I don't know, whatever, 7 months, 8 months of pregnancy. But is there a way to control this?
2: I agree with a lot of what Tom said in that, and that this is a national security concern. I'm concerned about that from the seat on the Homeland Security Committee and just more broadly. Listen, as you know, under Biden, upwards of 14 million illegal immigrants came into our country, two times the population of Tennessee. And that is, it's unacceptable. We know that at least 100 of those were known or suspected terrorists, of the ones that we know. And so it's a real national security concern. And so broadly, part of the foundation of our country is law and order. And we see countries like China weaponizing immigration. And we just have to stand against that. And so I'm not a constitutional scholar, but we have to explore approaches that make sense here, both from a potentially a constitutional amendment standpoint, possibly legislation in the House. And we have to take a look at those so that we shore up this national security concern.
1: One of the things that I find interesting, Congressman, is that, you know, we were talking earlier about the popularity of the Save America Act. I have not seen any polling done on birth tourism, but I'd be willing to bet that that would also be, once it's explained to the American people what exactly it is, I would be willing to bet that would also be, 70-30, 80-20 issue as well. I want to play for you the mother of Sheridan Gorman. Her name is Jessica Gorman. She was killed by an illegal alien in Chicago. She had some harsh word for Democrats earlier this week.
3: I don't understand why it's only the Republican side that cares about our American children. Basically, what you just did, what you said was, I'm so sorry for your loss. I have a daughter, too. I have a son. I feel your pain. You don't.
1: With the open border policies of the Biden administration, and now with these socialists coming in where they are all favoring open border policies, the American people need to hear this kind of testimony heading into the midterm elections coming up in just a few months.
2: I think that's exactly right, Dan. My heart goes out to Ms. Gordon and those angel parents who have had to go through the hardest thing in their life and a loss of a child because of an illegal immigrant who then commits a heinous crime. It is unacceptable. We're a country of law and order. We now, thanks to President Trump, have the most secure southern border that we've had. And we've got to continue to press in that direction. We've got to continue to support Border Patrol and ICE as they conduct their missions. You know, fortunately, after a Democrat 70-day shutdown, fortunately, Homeland Security is now funded for the next three, CBP and ICE is funded for the next 3 years. And they work in conjunction with the other elements in Homeland Security, the Coast Guard, Homeland Security investigations, to protect all the others, to protect our country, to keep us safe and secure, and to prevent these tragedies from happening like Ms. Gordon is having to go through. So we should continue to make it an issue. We have to have a secure border. That's what defines our country. And we need to ensure that we're not just putting the funding there, which is important that we've done that, but supporting those law enforcement personnel, providing the technology and the innovation so that we have technology and personnel that are working to shore up the border, our northern border, our southern border. And the president has done a great job on that, and we've got to continue moving it in that direction.
1: Congressman Matt Van Epps, thank you very much for joining us. Let's see, I want to make sure I get everything in. Happy America 250, happy 4th of July, and thank you for your service.
2: Dan, thank you so much. Honored to serve, honored to represent the Tennessee 7th Congressional District. Happy 4th of July to you, happy America 250, and thanks for all you do.
1: All right, I got to tell you, he was in Washington, D.C. earlier this week, and it is so hot in Washington, D.C. I don't know if you saw, I watch, things like Fox News all the time and CNN. It's kind of like what I do. It's something my wife has to contend with. But anyway, watching the five as they're broadcasting live from the 250 events, the America 250 events, It is so hot. You can sadly see.

0: see them sweating and their makeup starting to sort of run, I guess, is what's happening. So it is absolutely brutal. However, that being said, it is also going to be a great 4th of July weekend. My name is Dan Mandis in for McGraw-Milhaven, and this is indeed America at Night. 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I have a lot more straight ahead, including an in-depth conversation on what is going on in the WNBA. It goes far and above the conversation regarding X's and O's. There's literally, friends, a race war that is going on in the WNBA. We are going to talk about that and a whole lot more straight ahead. This is America at Night.
1: It's only a dream at first, but to a special few who make it to the Pro Football Hall of Fame, it's the ultimate honor.
2: It was the most exciting moment of my life.
1: For Sam Huff, it started here, in the small coal mining town of Farmington, West Virginia. The only way out to escape the life his father knew in the coal mines was to play football, and play it he did. Drafted by the New York Giants in 1956, he became known

0: That's another lost ball. Why do I even play?
1: I'm Scott Life with First Tee Canton, and honestly, you're perfect for our summer golf-a-thon.
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2: Sunday's idol. In 1982, he received the ultimate honor, induction into Pro Football's Hall of Fame.
3: But that's why I coach. That's my purpose. Every member of this team can lean on me, and I'll teach them how they can lean on themselves and each other.
4: Round of discussions that will likely happen, according to Qatari mediators, after the funeral for Iran's former supreme leader Ayatollah Ali Khamenei. The ceremonies are set to start this weekend, with the burial taking place on July 9th. Now, the latest technical talks reportedly centered around the full reopening of the Strait of Hormuz, as well as the unfreezing of Iranian assets. Iran's foreign minister says Tehran and Washington will work to establish a communication channel.
5: And a suspected protester with a Tibetan flag is dead after he lit himself on fire Thursday night outside the UN in New York City. The suspect, identified as Lobga Rangsim, was dressed in full monastic garb when he planted a Tibetan flag on the sidewalk. 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
7: Here's your AccuWeather forecast. Tonight, expect mainly clear skies with very warm and humid conditions as temperatures drop to a low of 75. Tomorrow will bring a mix of clouds and sun with temperatures soaring to a high of 95. There is a chance of a thunderstorm in some areas during the afternoon as the humidity persists. The record high of 97 set in 1911 may be approached, making it a hot day ahead. With the AccuWeather forecast, I'm meteorologist Jason Caterina for News Talk 1480 WHBC.
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17: So I'm going to be honest with you. I don't know a lot about the WNBA. However, I've been covering the situation with Caitlin Clark. She is, of course, a player who has been targeted by opponents in the WNBA with many really rough, nasty fouls, some called as fouls, many not called as fouls. Now, one of the latest ones, she took a fist to the throat as she was on her back after a really nasty foul. Now,

0: what really brought this to light, again, was this viral video of her teammate, a woman by the name of Sophie Cunningham, who was pointing at an opposing player who lost her ever-loving mind after being pointed at. That player, of course, had just gone after Caitlin Clark. And it did go viral. It really blew up. And what it really did is that it brought this whole situation, and I'm going to call it the physical abuse of Caitlin Clark on the courts of the WNBA, to light. David Cohn is co-host of Crane and Cohn with On Three Sports, and he is our guest here on America at Night. David, thank you very much for being here. So it does seem to be falling, by and large, on racial lines, because Clark, again, is white, and many of these players, not all, but many of these players are black. Also, some are saying that it's because Caitlin is straight, and a lot of these opposing players are gay. So there's a lot of dynamics going on in the WNBA. First of all, describe, David, how much of a beating is Caitlin Clark taking on the court compared to the average player?
1: Well, it is certainly physical out there. And let's just start at the beginning here. Anytime you are a rookie in any sport, particularly a contact sport like basketball, anytime you are a rookie that comes in with as much hype as Caitlin Clark has come in with, then you are going to be subject to a more physical brand of basketball than a lot of other rookies come in with. Veterans don't like the idea of a rookie coming in and having success right off the bat. And Caitlin Clark came in with as much hype as anyone's come in with. And she delivered on it, and she has been great in her time in the league so far. And so she's already going to get everyone's best shot, particularly veterans who don't like the idea of that. Then you add on to that any sort of racial dynamic like you're talking about, which is 100% correct, or any sort of extra dynamic like her being heterosexual in a league that has a lot of homosexual players, then 100% that sentiment is going to be exacerbated. But here's the good news, Dan. She no longer has to go about this alone. She's no longer on an island because of the name that you just brought up, that Sophie Cunningham. She now has an enforcer. Every Michael Jordan needs their Dennis Rodman, and now she has that. And so, you know, and look, she's going to continue to get everyone's best shot. The best you can do is to continue putting up as many points, assists, and more importantly, wins and championships. She's going to win championships throughout her career if she stays this route in the WNBA, which we should talk about that at some point. But the best she can do is continue to be a great, great player and demand their respect across the league.
0: One of the things, and you just mentioned it, and I do find this interesting. I don't follow sports, obviously, as much as you do. But one of the things that I would say is that there's always rookies that do come in, and they do come in with a lot of hype, whether we're talking about the NFL and college players or Major League Baseball with players that have come in through the, through the minor leagues. But I think that when I look at the highlight reels, if you will, of what Caitlin Clark has gone through, it seems like some of these are not fouls. They seem to me to be like assaults. I mean, the latest one is where she is on her back and she takes a fist to the throat. And it just seems like these are unnecessary fouls. As a matter of fact, in the news today, the former doctor for the Philadelphia 76ers was interviewed by Fox News. And he says that she could even suffer, Caitlin Clark, could even suffer lifelong post-career pain and injuries from these on-court beatdowns. Some are saying that Clark should just go play in Europe and really make some bank in Europe, be respected there, and retire. What do you think about that?
1: Well, this is why I wanted to draw a distinction at the beginning between what the other players on the court are doing and where the league itself and the referees are falling short. So that's what you need to do, because then it becomes a game of strategy if the league and the referees are doing their job. Remember, Shaquille O'Neal was famously not great at shooting free throws, so they had the hack-a-shack tactic. We're going to foul him every time and make him shoot free throws. Well, if you do that, then it becomes a game of strategy because your players are going to foul out. Okay, so if you hate Caitlin Clark so much for whatever reason, because she's young and she's great, because she's white, because she's straight, whatever reason, and you want to foul her extra hard, it's up to the referees and the league to call that like it is. Is that a foul? Then call it. Is that a flagrant foul? Then call it. Does this player deserve to be suspended? Then call it, and then you're forcing the other team to make a strategic decision on, man, we're going to be without a player, or we're going to be a woman down in this game. But that's where I think a lot of people are upset across the country. And, Dan, quite frankly, I think a lot of people who don't even watch the WNBA, I cover sports for a living. I don't really know anyone who sits down to watch WNBA games. But what's happened here is it's created a feedback loop where you...
0: Not only are they not getting fouls called, they're not even really getting suspended for any long, long time periods. The one that the player that gave the throat to the fist to the throat, she got like a one game suspension. So it seems to me that if the league wants to be seen as not playing favorites, then they've got to protect Caitlin Clark from these assaults, because if they don't, then they're playing favorites to the opposing players.
1: Michael Jordan or the refs are going to call a foul because he's now the face of the league. And Michael Jordan and the Bulls are saying, you're fouling me so aggressively every time I even come down the lane.
0: Sports, more with David coming up next right here on America at Night.
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13: My reason why is love for the game.
14: And hey, if we don't make it to the pros or onto the cover of sports...
0: The game has come out, and I thought this was fascinating, and it goes back to what we were talking about earlier. Coaches and fans ranking Caitlin Clark as the number two guard in the league. The players also voted, and they said that she was 11th best.
1: Talking so much about these physical hits that she's taken on the court, and you know, even like the players not wanting to rank her. Well, who cares? Who cares what the other players across the league think? I think that it's very disappointing, but so what? That's where you need the league to do its job. And one of the most egregious things I've seen this week, even on top of all the hits and stuff she's had to take, is the WNBA leaving her off of the 30-year magazine cover. And don't talk to me about, oh, well, she's so young. Angel Reese is on the cover of that magazine. And either, I think Colin Cowherd said it, either it's incompetence or it's intentional, and both of them or either one of them is embarrassing, because the league is not stepping up to the plate and doing its job here. You have a golden goose, so to say, and they're not taking advantage of this country or saying, hey, maybe I don't watch the WNBA, certainly not night in and night out, but I know greatness when I see it, and this is a travesty what's happening to this girl in this league.
0: Well, you know, it's so funny, David, because I know nothing about the WNBA, but you know what I do know? That they're running at a loss. They're not profitable. So you just said it. They've got to this incredible opportunity. And with Colin Cowherd, I mean, clearly it was intentional that they left her off of the 30 best play, whatever it was. I mean, they just ignoring her, not only her skills and her ability, but also her brand. I think that is on the WNBA. If they want to be profitable, they will do whatever they can to shine a light on this star. But I don't know. Do you think they will? Do you have a bold prediction as we wrap up this conversation?
1: You know what? You make a great point.

0: point there, and I actually haven't thought of this before you just made it, but yes, it's true that the WNBA has never turned a profit. We know that they're completely subsidized by the NBA, but think about it. When you've never been forced to turn a profit in order to still maintain your entity, your league, your corporation, then they're probably looking around saying, well, we never need to. Look at us. We've been subsidized this entire time. We don't need to turn a profit in order to continue to exist. This is the way things have been. This is the way things will continue to be. So forget profitability. We're going to market to the demographic that we want. And if that's not the people who support Caitlin Clark, then so be it. That's fine. Again, this is why they...
1: It's On Three Sports. David, how can people find you on the socials?
0: Yeah, please follow me at David Adam Cohn. That's on X and Instagram and all that. And go over to our YouTube channel, Crane and Cohn. Watch us there. A lot of college football content coming up this fall.
1: All right, David, thank you very much. Always a pleasure to speak to you. And my name is Dan Mandis. And there was something fascinating that happened earlier today. I want to play you an audio bite. This is Donald Trump talking about Ted Cruz.
2: Guy, I'm thinking about putting him in the Supreme Court. No, I'm thinking because it's very hard, you know, getting these nominations through is very tough. And he's the only guy I know. He'll get 100% of the Democrat vote, 100% of the Republican vote. They want to get him out of there. He is such a pain in the but he's so good and so talented. Ted Cruz.
1: You know, I got to tell you, I have always thought that Ted Cruz would make a great Supreme Court justice. There have been indications or rumblings that either Justice Samuel Alito or, Lord help us, Clarence Thomas might be retiring and retiring very soon. If they do retire, if one of them does retire, some are saying both could retire, then they need to confirm someone relatively quickly. As far as Ted Cruz goes, he graduated from Harvard before it became crazy woke. He clerked for
3: Night with McGraw-Milhaven.

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6: Okay, let's see. What can I do next week?
7: Hey, Pam, what you got there?
6: It's the 2026 source book, Nick. Hot off the presses.
7: Yeah, I've been meaning to ask you. Everybody wants one. What's so special about the source book?
8: A former Olympic canoe racer is charged with a felony count of destruction of government property, accused by U.S. Attorney Jeanine Pirro of intentionally ripping part of the painted blue liner from the renovated reflecting pool last month. Hearn says he reached into the pool to examine coating already peeled and briefly touched a chunk still attached to the pool.
9: Fox's Jared Halperin. The Utah Supreme Court won't hear an appeal from Charlie Kirk's accused killer to ban cameras in the courtroom.
10: The Utah Supreme Court's rejected a request from the attorneys for Tyler Robinson, who don't want cameras allowed in the courtroom, and due to the ruling, Monday's preliminary hearing in the case can move forward. Utah County Judge Tony Graff has ruled news media cameras will be allowed in, but portable electronic devices will not be.
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11: Here's your AccuWeather forecast. Overnight will be mainly clear, very warm and humid with a low of 76 degrees. On Friday, expect...
12: Toilet paper is running low. Rich replaces the roll on the actual holder, not just on the back of the toilet. Rich is texting and driving. Rich? No. What are you doing, Rich? I was just telling everyone how great you are. Texting and driving.
13: Hour of the program, so get your calls and your comments ready. Actor, writer, director, Gary Sinise, musician, joining us. Gary, always great to have you on the program. How are you?
14: Good to be with you. Thanks for having me. I'm doing good.
13: So I'm going to ask you, because there's a lot that I want to get to, some really deeply personal things and also some political stuff, but I got to ask you, because people want to know,

0: You've had so many incredible roles, right? Lieutenant Dan, of course, in Forrest Gump, lead role in Truman. You were in The Green Mile, Apollo 13. Do you have one role? And of course,
1: I've, you know, had some great opportunities at Truman and Wallace and CSI New York and some of the other things that I've done. And certainly the movie business, I had some great opportunity. So it's really hard to pick one over all the other ones.
0: All right, I'm gonna throw you a curveball. Is there one role that you regret that you think I probably shouldn't have done that role?
1: Let's see. Not as you wanted, but you know, you press on, do something else later, and you learn from the experiences.
0: When you, because a lot of these movies, I mean, Green Mile, Truman, certainly Forrest Gump, always on TV. We've got 100,000 channels out there. When you're channel surfing and you see one.
1: Sometimes I'm like, well, maybe I could have been better there.
0: Yeah.
1: You just look at it, you know, some of these things, like I took up the charge to try to help them, and then. In the 90s, I ended up playing a Vietnam veteran in Forrest Gump, and he was a disabled veteran. So that led me to start working with the organization called the DAV, Disabled American Veterans. They represent now about 2 million wounded veterans, and I started supporting them in the 90s. They asked me to come to their national convention, and I went, and it was very powerful, very moving. Started supporting them, and then after September 11th, when we were attacked and we deployed to Afghanistan and Iraq, I just felt the need to do something. And so I jumped in, started supporting the USO and going out on trips and going to the hospitals and all these, started supporting many, many different military and veteran first responder nonprofits. And then 15 years ago, it just became clear that this was something that was important to me, and I felt like I was having a positive effect on some of the people that I was trying to help. And so I created the Gary Sinise Foundation. And we are coming up, let's see, June 30th, just, you know, about a week from now, will be our anniversary. We launched in 2011 at the National Press Club in Washington, D.C. It's been a great journey. I'll tell you, we've helped a lot of people, and we've had a lot of help from a lot of people around the country, a lot of great companies and individuals who are signing on to help us do the mission.
0: Thank you, Gary. Got a lot more that I want to talk to you about coming up next. My name is Dan Mandis in for McGraw-Milhaven. The conversation does continue with actor, writer, director, and musician Gary Sinise straight ahead on America at Night.
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3: Joining us here on America at Night, and Gary, we'll continue the conversation regarding your charitable effort.
4: And we do this by creating and supporting unique programs designed to entertain, educate, inspire, strengthen, and build community. Italy and some of the different places where, you know, Americans have fallen in defense of freedom. It really gives you a great perspective, and it makes you value your own freedom all that more. And this is the Constitution and what our founders set up for us is something worth protecting and defending. And I'm grateful to the people that do that.
3: 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People are asking, do you have any acting projects lined up? What are you focused on these days as far as your acting career?
4: You know, I've been blessed. I've had great success in the movie.

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2: 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Iran's parliament speaker and lead negotiator admitted that nuclear inspections will happen, saying they'll have access to just two sites as of now.
3: 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Former Olympic canoe racer David Hearn indicted on felony vandalism charges for...
4: 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I'm meteorologist Jason Caterina for News Talk 1480 WHBC.
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13: Talk about anything you want. I'm going to ask that you do one thing, though. If you so choose, there is a story, and it is one of those stories that I believe is going to be a huge story in the coming days. Maybe it won't, but I opened up the radio program with it earlier, a few hours ago, out of Florida, where there has now been a shooting. A black woman has shot an unarmed white man over a parking spot at a Walmart. Now, this is a horrible story. It's caught on video. It's really ugly. And I believe that it is going to be one of those stories where there's going to be a lot of discussion about who was right in this particular situation. The man is now dead, a military veteran. He is now dead after being shot by this black woman. So I'm going to tell you what happened, and this will fall along racial lines because it always does. And so I want you to go to my social media on X at Dan Mandis Show. I've got one of several videos that are out there talking about, people are talking about it, posting the video. But there's several videos out there of this altercation. But I'm going to tell you what happened. I want you to go look at the video. And then I want you to call in and tell me what you think of the video. And if you believe that this woman in Florida, where they have stand your ground laws, if this woman was justified in shooting this unarmed white man dead. 844-262-4729. So this is in South Florida, and it's a Walmart parking lot. The woman and the man, separate cars, of course, and they're vying for a parking spot. Now, it would appear, and we've all been there, right? We have all been there. The woman apparently got the parking spot, and an argument ensued. She parks. The man, as I'm watching the video, the man is approaching her car. She gets out of the car. She has her phone in one hand and a gun in the other. She points the gun at the man who is, there's no sound. But you can kind of tell that he's berating her. You know, his arms are kind of going back and forth, up and down. And you can tell that he's very angry. She's got the gun. She's literally pointing the gun at the man. She is also backing away as he is walking towards her. And so while you can't hear the sound,

0: You can seemingly tell that the man is speaking and she has the gun pointed at him as she is backing away. The man appears to be sort of, I don't know, I don't want to use the term stalking because I don't want to say who I believe is guilty or innocent here, because I think they both made terrible mistakes here, leading to an unarmed man being shot dead. But ultimately, he's got his hands up as they continue to argue and as she is pointing the gun at him. He walks away. He walks away. Then he makes the fatal mistake of turning around and is approaching her. Now, the argument will be whether or not he was approaching her in an aggressive manner, to the point where she felt like her life was in danger. Because as he was approaching her, that is when she shot him in the abdomen. He goes down. He is bleeding out. She takes the gun, puts it on top of her car. The police show up, and he is dead on the ground, and they handcuff her. She didn't run. She clearly knows the laws of stand your ground in Florida. People online are saying that she got out of their car. She got out of her car wanting a fight. She got out of her car wanting to shoot. So here's where both of these people went wrong. She got out of her car. She got out of her car knowing this man was approaching, and she had her gun. If she didn't want to shoot somebody, she should have stayed in her car. That's number one. No, I'm not saying she's innocent or guilty. I'm just saying that if I'm in that situation, the last thing that I want to do is get out of my car with my gun, because then I could be put in the position, I'm putting myself in a position where I'm going to have to shoot somebody. Dude did not have a gun. This was not a gunfight. But she chose to get out of her car with a gun. Now, he made the mistake, because most people, if you have a gun pointed at you, you're going to say, my bad, take the parking spot, enjoy your day, I'm out. But he didn't do that. This veteran continued to engage. This veteran continued to communicate with her, whether it was yelling, screaming, loud talking, we don't know. All both of these people had to do is walk away. She could have gotten back into her car to safety, and she wouldn't have had to pull the trigger. Now, whether or not she, and I'm going to air quote myself, did she have to pull the trigger? Or could she have gotten herself out of this situation by just getting back in her car and calling the police and say, hey, there's a man that is yelling at me and stalking me, and I feel unsafe, and the police would have arrived? Now, under stand your ground laws, and I don't know all the ins and outs of stand your ground laws in Florida, but under stand your ground laws, I mean, basically, if you feel like your life is in danger, you feel like you're at risk of harm, then you are allowed to use whatever force you deem necessary. Now, if they look at the video and they see that they feel like she used a sort of excessive force as opposed to justifiable self-defense, then she could face, for example, I don't know, manslaughter charges. Other people are saying murder charges. I don't know. I am not an attorney. I'm a guy looking at this video and thinking, what would I do in this situation? Because even if you're in a state, and by the way, I live in a state, Tennessee, that just expanded our stand your ground laws. But if it's me, and even though I feel like I am justified to take someone's life, if I can avoid it, I will. If I'm in this situation, and I'm the woman, and I got this dude that's confronting me and yelling at me and following me around and acting all crazy, I'm going to get back in my car to safety. Taking a human life should be a last resort. Now, I'm saying all of this knowing full right and well that she may not face any charges whatsoever because of Florida's stand your ground laws. But that's what I would have done in this situation. And it's easy for me to say, you know, armchair quarterbacking and all. And if I'm the guy, horrible, horrible tragedy. But if somebody points a gun at me, I'm walking away. We don't know anything that led up to this. But a lot of people online, as they're watching this video that has gone viral, most people are saying it is a tragedy because this could have been prevented by either party. He could have walked away. She could have walked away or gone back in her car to safety. In my opinion, not helping her case any, is that after she shot him, she put the gun on top of her car, and then she started yelling at him as he's bleeding out on the parking lot, on the pavement. But I'm looking at this, and I'm thinking this could go either way. It's going to be really interesting. So if you want to go watch the video, you can find it on my socials, on my X, at Dan Mandy Show. This is the final hour of America at Night. So if you want to call up and talk about that, who do you believe is right or wrong in that situation, 844-262-4729. You want to talk about anything we've talked about tonight, anything in the news, 844-2-McGraw. I had somebody actually trying to talk to me earlier today about the Taylor Swift wedding in New York. If you want to talk about that, knock yourself out. I will have very little to add to that conversation, but anything is up for discussion. 844-262-4729. We'll return next.
1: 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That's 844-2-McGraw.
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17: 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Here's Bob Thompson. Thank you. The forecast for the Canton Hacker Alliance Massillon area, the blizzard warning continues in effect this afternoon and tonight. Our wind chill factor, minus 60.
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0: My name is Dan Mandis in for McGraw, and I got to tell you, friends, I'm seriously thinking that I need to change my algorithm, and I don't even know how to do that. But you can follow me on X at Dan Mandis Show. And I'm looking at, you know, how if you're on social media, if you're on X, you have this part of X. And it's basically your feed. And it says for you. And so I want to tell you what, like, my top stories have been. I've got the shooting of this black woman shooting the unarmed white man. That is, like, at the top of my for you list. Then I've got the story of a protester who apparently a few hours ago set themselves on fire in front of the United Nations building in New York City. And I don't know what in the world they were was protesting. But come on, man. Then I've got water slide disasters where, and it's a horrifying, like, video where these people are going down a water slide and I don't know, for whatever reason, they slow down and then another person slams right into the back of them. It looks incredibly painful. Then I've got this newly released body cam footage captures a Florida deputy's desperate attempt to save a 31-year-old woman who has been fatally mauled by a 12-foot alligator. Either that or I've just got to stay off X because I don't know what in the world is going on with my algorithm. But, you know, I read that story and then I promise I'm going to get to your calls. I read the story of the woman who was mauled by that alligator. They're out on this hike in the middle of Central Florida. And I'm just going to tell you, I don't know anything about Florida, except I like to go there. But if you live in Florida, do you know not to go into the lakes? That would be my question, you people in Florida. Because you see a lot of these stories all the time where people go into a lake or a body of water, whatever, and they just decided to go swimming. I'm in Orlando at Universal Studios, and I'm looking around for alligators. You know what I mean? I'm not blaming the victim here. I'm just kind of curious. You know, people who live in Florida, I don't know. I would think it would be common knowledge not to go swimming in the lakes. I want to say hello to Adam in Kalamazoo, Michigan, on America Night. Hey, Adam, how are you? Go ahead.
4: Well, actually, I'm a truck driver from Kalamazoo, Michigan. That was the easiest way to address me, but I'm on the road right now, picking you up out of Lansing while I pass through Lansing. The issue that's on my mind right now is there's a lot of legislation that I am trying to get promoted and passed. Quick highlights of two of the important ones to me is the mental health crisis. I know the proper legislation to fully address the problem from top to bottom, as well as addressing the affordable housing issue. Okay, I intimately understand that one top to bottom. I know how to bring up not only long-term relief, but some short-term relief as well, so that the two can work together to bring the problem back under control.
0: So, Adam, if I may, so your question, at least what you told the screener, was how do you get legislators to listen to your ideas? Is that what your question is?
4: Basically, I've been trying to, but my problem is I don't have a platform. I don't have a big enough voice. And you know what? I don't have a large piggy bank to, you know, make my voice heard that way either. It's truly sad.
0: Adam, let me ask you this. Are you talking about state legislation or legislation at the federal level?
4: Both. I can't get either one to communicate with me. I've done it until they've ignoring my phone calls now.
0: Oh, okay. Well, so I'm on the radio in Nashville, and I've got a bit of a national presence as well. So I kind of have access to some of these folks. But, you know, for somebody like you, who is someone who doesn't have a platform, as you just said, you know, part of what I would do is harass them on social media. That's number one. Number two is there's organizations inside every community that will more than likely be sympathetic to what you are trying to accomplish.
4: Every one of the organizations tell me that, yes, it would be a cause they would support, and they're not willing to throw the support behind it until basically the wheels are moving, and I'm trying to get the wheels to move so I can put them to support behind it. That's where I've been stuck at. I've been going in circles, and it's been going on for a decade.
0: Adam, let me ask you, who is your state representative or the state senator that is representative of your community?
4: I got a guy that serves in the state legislation, is the senator, and then that's a female. Unfortunately, both of them are Democrats, and like I said, both of their offices no longer answer my phone calls, and nor are they returning any of my phone calls.
0: Adam, I got to run, but here's what I would recommend to you. You have local media. Maybe they can help you. If they stop responding to you and they're not your political persuasion, I wish I knew what else to tell you. Partner with organizations, find local media, find local talk show hosts, if there are any, to help you in your cause as well, and harass them on social media as best you can. And I appreciate the call.
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10: Fox News, I'm Ted Lindner. Millions of Americans packing the nation's roads and airports ahead of the July 4th holiday weekend. AAA predicting record-setting travel.
11: A record-setting 72 million Americans are expected to vacation this holiday weekend. Despite the massive numbers, travel is only up 0.5% from last year.
10: Fox's Dan Marie McNichol. Venezuelans interim president Delcy Rodriguez says the death toll in the twin earthquake tragedy last week now stands at 2,595. Nearly 50,000 people remain unaccounted for. And a speeding, overcrowded passenger bus plunged from a highway into a rocky ravine in southwestern Pakistan on Friday, killing at least 40 people, injuring 8 others in one of the deadliest road accidents in recent years. The bus carrying not only its own passengers, but also passengers from another bus that had broken down, leaving the vehicle overcrowded. 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
12: Here's your AccuWeather forecast. Today, expect a mix of clouds and sun with temperatures reaching a scorching 96 degrees. Close to the record high of 97 from 1911, it will be humid with a chance of a thunderstorm later in the day. Tonight will bring partly cloudy skies with a low of 72 degrees and the possibility of a thunderstorm in a few areas. With the AccuWeather forecast, I'm meteorologist Jason Caterina for News Talk 1480 WHBC.
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29: 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And it is picked off by Steve Harmon. The jam down to the side. 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
31: This is Jim Ozzie for the Timken Company. National Football League club owners have agreed to resume negotiations with the NFL Players Association. Judge William Morris of Canton has issued a restraining order on picketing up tomorrow's Hall of Fame game here in Canton. Leon Hart and his NFL Alumni Association say they will picket the pickets tomorrow.
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0: My name is Dan Mandis in for McGraw-Milhaven. Always appreciate the opportunity to fill in here on The Great America at Night. And David is in San Francisco on America at Night. Hey, David, how are you?
2: Well, not too bad, Dan. I'm kind of concerned about this Freedom 250 fraud that's going on in D.C., you know, the so-called states or county, who is it? State fairs, right?
0: Yes.
2: So you remember a year and a quarter ago, back in April of 2025, Doge took $100 million from the American people, and that was for our birthday party. It took 10 years for that to get voted on. All the states and counties and cities put together little bids for what they were going to do for their school districts, for their museums, for their parks. And all of a sudden, $100 million is yanked away from them after all the planning they did and yanked to Washington, D.C., where Donald Trump all of a sudden has this stupid so-called state fair, which, if you look at it, there's no way that's worth $100 million. So there's an enormous fraud that's going on right in front of our faces on America's 250th birthday.
0: So, okay, so a couple of things. Number one, so you're saying that with Doge, with Elon Musk and Doge and all that, it is your contention that they took $100 million. I'm not arguing with you. I remember the whole Doge storyline. I covered it. I don't remember them taking money away from schools for, you know, July 4th festivities. I'll take your word for it. I really don't know. There's a lot of fraud that they did uncover, if you're going to talk about fraud. As far as what's going on in Washington, D.C., there's a lot of states, I think a handful of states that chose not to even send representation to the 250 fair, whatever they're calling it. If you're talking about how it's a fraud, I don't know what you mean by that. But what I can tell you is that the attendance is low. It is really hot. I just talking to the guys in the studio who are in Washington, D.C. I'm in Nashville, Tennessee. And the temperatures are up towards, like, I don't know what, 96, 97 and 70% humidity, something like that. So I think that there's a number of things that are going on. I think that the states are having their own local celebrations, celebrating America's 250th birthday. That's number one. Number two, it is really, really hot, and so people simply don't want to go outside if you're in the greater Washington, D.C. area. And number three, it's not a terribly unique event. I mean, states are doing their own things. And by the way, the other part that we could talk about is you had the likes of Milli Vanilli pulling out of the state fair as well, the 250 celebration as well. So there's a lot of things that have happened with this. And you say that it's Donald Trump's 250th birthday celebration and all that. I don't know if it's Donald Trump's celebration or if it's America's celebration. David, you and I have had some conversations in the past. I know that you're not a Donald Trump fan. You're not a Donald Trump supporter. And God bless your friend. That is your right. I know that you're trying to pick a fight with me because you think that for whatever reason I'm going to defend Donald Trump to the death. The attendance to this thing has not been great. Donald Trump has been out there saying that there's, 45,000 people that showed up. Maybe so, maybe not. I have no idea. I'm watching Fox News, and I mentioned this earlier. I'm sitting here watching Fox News, and, Greg Gutfeld and the folks there on, I think it's called The Five, they're holding fans. Their makeup is running. Their faces are red. I mean, they're miserable, and clearly they don't want to be there. So whether you or not you want to call it a failure, whether or not you want to call it a fraud, whatever. I mean, David, if you are not somebody who believes in having this kind of a massive event, that's fine. I think the weather has definitely played a role in the poor attendance. I'm not there in Washington, D.C. And I'm going to be perfectly honest with you, David. I've been so wrapped up in the Iran war and a lot of local issues that I've been covering in Nashville. My shoulders are up around my ears. I haven't really been paying much of attention to the festivities there in Washington, D.C. What's that?
2: Let me put it this way. A conservative, a real conservative, doesn't put all their eggs in one basket. One single event in Washington, D.C., that everybody from the other 49 states would have to travel thousands of miles to get to. A real conservative doesn't put all their eggs in one basket. And America, for the last 10 years, with the Smithsonian Institute, with Congress, with all sorts of different other organizations, put together the America 250 Foundation. And it wasn't called the Freedom 250. It was called America 250 Foundation. And they had plans for school textbooks. They had brochures all around the nation. They had unique things that had to do with the Revolutionary War or the advancement of America. And all of those are thrown in the trash because Doge, an outsider, a South
0: African. Hey, David. Again, you're going to repeat the points you just made. But wouldn't, if these are schools in the states across the country, wouldn't that come from state funding and not federal funding? Again, I'm not going to argue about it, David, and I'm already bored with this conversation, but thank you very much. I do appreciate the call.
2: Are you bored with $100 million stolen?
0: Sure thing, David. You have a great weekend. 844-262-4729 is the phone number. 844-262-4729. Let's say hello to Gil in San Antonio, Texas, on America at Night. Hey, Gil.
3: Yes, good evening. My compliments on your interview with Gary Sinise. I'm a veteran. Actually, I served with Jim Bohannon. We were both in the Army Security Agency together at exactly the same time, 1966 to 72.
0: Okay, so can I tell you, hey, real quick, Gil, can I tell you a real quick Jim Bohannon story? So
3: sure.
0: I and then I'll let you, Jim Bohannon, one of my absolute all-time favorite broadcasters, Larry King and Jim Bohannon. So when I was a wee baby broadcaster, I used to run the audio console locally in Los Angeles for Larry King's show, America at Night, way back when he was the host. I mentioned last night that when I was a kid, my dad used to listen to Larry King on the radio. I absolutely hated it, and now here I am guest hosting, and it is such an honor. Jim Bohannon, he was in Nashville, I think it was probably about a year and a half before he passed away. And I'm just in my office. I'd finished my morning show, and who walks into my office but Jim Flippin' Bohannon? And he was just making the rounds, as sometimes these broadcasters do. And it was one of those, oh, my gosh, do you know who you are kind of moments for me? Because, again, when you're a broadcaster, you have certain personalities that you always looked up to. Jim Bohannon was one of those guys for me. Just an amazing, wonderful person. So, anyway, go ahead with your story.
3: I was going to mention that a couple of months ago, I was talking with McGraw, and I made a prediction. The prediction was that Associate Justice Clarence Thomas would probably retire, and he would be replaced by Ted Cruz.
0: And did you make that prediction?
3: Sure, ask Alex. He remembers.
0: Okay.
3: It gets even more interesting now because Senator Cornyn could be appointed by our Governor Abbott here in Texas to serve the unexpired term of Senator Cruz, so he could go back to the Senate and run again. And I don't think that Mr. Tallarico has a very good chance of winning the upcoming Senate race. But I actually made that prediction, and Alex remembers.
0: So. Well, very good. Well, you know what? You may be right. Did you hear the audio bite that I played earlier tonight? Where Donald Trump, let me make sure I have it queued up here, where Donald Trump did say this about Ted Cruz.
4: putting him in the Supreme Court. Now, I'm thinking, because it's very hard, you know, getting these nominations through is very tough. He's the only guy I know who'll get 100% of the Democrat vote, 100% of the Republican vote. They want to get him out of there. He is such a pain in the but he's so good and so talented. Ted Cruz.
0: Well, we'll see what happens, and I very much appreciate the call, Gil. And my name is Dan Mandis, 844-262-4729, and we'll return next here at America at Night.
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4: 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And I want to say hello to Tony, of course, calling from Montreal. Tony, thanks for calling.
5: Dan, thank you very much. And I have to commend you on your ability to deal with the gentleman from, I guess, San Francisco. I mean, when you despise the country or despise the president and you can't just accept the 250th anniversary of a great country, you're a sad person. You're not a happy person. And you're not going to make other people unhappy because you're unhappy. You know, look at things in perspective. You had a president in the past that said a lot of things to the American public. Clinton said a lot of things about Monica Lewinsky that ended up being false. I don't see that happening with Trump. Trump is trying to do good for the country. He's trying to make the country better. He's trying to create a tax system that helps middle-class people. You know, look at all this stuff. No tax on tips. Wants to solve the problem in Iran. You know, like, I would have to say, you know, if you're a hippie, grow up. You know, if you're 80, try to like, be a little bit more reasonable. I called in today really to talk about Samuel Alito's decision in the dissent of citizenship.
4: Hey, Tony, can I real quick, I want to comment on what you just said. So in the past, when I filled in, I've gotten in some knockdown, drag-out fights with David from San Francisco, right? And clearly David doesn't like me. Clearly David doesn't like President Trump. And it's all fine, well, and good. But in the past, I've gotten in some knockdown dragouts with him. And I just feel like if I have no opportunity to either influence him, change his mind, or even have the ability to have a rational thought with David or people like David, I've been doing talk radio for, I mean, decades. So I know people like David, and I know that there's no real reaching them, and all they want to do is argue. And one of the things that I've noticed about David is that it's always the same talking points. Like if I give a response, then he'll just repeat the same thing over and over again. It's not really a conversation. It's like talking to a brick wall. And I don't feel like that's particularly engaging talk radio. And the other thing is, I'm just in a good mood. I'm heading into a 3-day weekend. It's the 4th of July. And if he's got, and by the way, the other thing is, when talking to somebody like David, where, and this is just one of the issues that happens with open lines, is somebody like David will call up and they'll say, Donald Trump stole $100 million out of schools. I don't even know where he got that from. That could be some sort of a out of context hit piece from some liberal rag. I have no idea. I probably read about 4 or 5 hours news every single day. I consume a lot of news. I don't know what David's talking about. So it's also hard to talk about, you know, something when somebody calls up and makes that kind of a statement. I don't know what he's talking about, but you know what? David, if you're listening, bless your heart. I hope you can put aside your Trump derangement syndrome enough to enjoy the 250th birthday of the greatest nation on earth. Tony, go ahead. What did you want to say about the birthright citizenship ruling?
5: Yeah, Dan, that was well said. And, you know, a professional is a professional. And be happy. You are happy. And enjoy your 250th. And I wish all Americans to have the greatest 250th. Birthday celebration. I wanted to say that Samuel Alito, I believe, was correct. I think that if you have birthright citizenship and you have someone that's birthed in the country and leaves and goes back to China, communist China, or let's say to a country that is and has an antithesis towards the United States, And it is inculcated with a brainwashed type of hatred for the United States. It's easy for him to travel on a U.S. passport and then come back into the country and do a lot of damage. I also believe that that type of people waiting at the border to come in are incentivized by the welfare system. And what I mean by the welfare system, in Canada, we have also the refugee system. You guys call it something different, but it's still the UN refugee system. We pay people $3,874 the minute they step into Canada. And I, as a 67-year-old person that worked my entire life, never took a day off and never collected any unemployment from the Canadian government, gets $470 from my Quebec pension. And even though, I stopped 3 or 4 years ago, and they are incentivized to come because they get about $80,000 worth of value. When people on full pensions in Canada, when you combine the state pension and the federal pension, is only $22,000. So that's why a lot of people are unhappy, especially people of my generation. We worked all our lives, like you and everybody else in the U.S. When you come into the United States, you know, you're incentivized to come in, break the rules, come in, make fake claims on refugee status. And then at the end, you look at a country like Hungary, and Hungary said, you know what? No more welfare for people coming in to claim refugee status. Guess what happened? Yeah. Their refugees claims went to zero, zero, zero, zero. You know what? We should do that in the United States and Canada. Enough with this nonsense. We're paying through our nose for a lot of stuff that we cannot afford when we have our own poor people in this country. And, you know, Dan, speaking of your great country, I think the Americans and the American people have done so much for the world, including even helping Canada. And Canada equally tries to help you guys and support you both democratically and politically. But the thing is, okay, both of these countries, Canada and the United States, give so much money to third world countries and to other people that we deny our own people. And that's got to stop, man. And if that's called conservatism and republicanism, well, I am Tony Republican North, okay? Because I don't believe the Conservative Party or the Liberal Party of Canada has the interest of the lunch bucket people of the world that listen to the Dan Mandises in Tennessee. And imagine a guy from Montreal is listening to you in Tennessee and to Chris Hand because I'm tired of listening to the leftist garbage.
4: 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Super Talk 99.7 WTN. I am the morning host there. 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
12: 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Mr. John F. Kennedy has been seriously wounded.
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9: The heat is on in the east. I'm Ted Lindner, Fox News. From Memphis to Milwaukee to Maine, millions of Americans dealing with extreme heat heading into the 4th of July holiday weekend. Fox's Michael Estime is in D.C. with more.
11: We have excessive heat warnings that are in effect not just today but through tomorrow, meaning that at times it could feel like 115 degrees. Amtrak issuing speed restrictions because of the heat when temperatures pass 95 degrees to prevent the tracks from warping. So expect those restrictions to add at least 15 to 30 minutes to your trip, according to Amtrak. And D.C. isn't alone. Nearly 200 million Americans battling temperatures north of 90 degrees through the holiday weekend. It's shaping up to be the hottest 4th of July in the Northeast and, of course, across the Mid-Atlantic states in more than a decade.
9: Temperatures in New York City, Philly, and D.C. could hit triple digits again today. Mediated talks and hostilities in the Middle East wrapping up in Qatar. Fox's Jeff Paul.
14: The latest round of indirect talks between the U.S. and Iran wrapped up in Doha, Qatar, the latest, at least for now. Officials there saying that positive progress has been made, and they're already talking about when they will host the next round of discussions. That will likely happen, according to Qatari mediators, after the funeral for Iran's former supreme leader, Ayatollah Ali Khamenei. Those ceremonies are set to start this weekend, with the burial taking place on July 9th. Now, the latest technical talks reportedly centered around the full reopening of the Strait of Hormuz, as well as the unfreezing of Iranian assets. Iran's foreign

0: That's another lost ball. Why do I even play?
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2: It'll feel humid and watch out for possible thunderstorms in some areas later in the day. Tonight will be partly cloudy, staying warm and muggy with a chance of thunderstorms in a few spots and a low of 72 degrees with the AccuWeather forecast. I'm meteorologist Jason Caterina for News Talk 1480 WHBC.
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10: Hey, gang. 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Rick Zangler will be reporting the news then. 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
16: Here comes the heat. Good morning, I'm Gordon Deal, along with Nicole Murray on this Thursday, July 2nd. Glad you could be with us. Here's what we have for you this hour.
17: After cooking the Midwest, a heat dome intensifies for the Northeast, where temperatures could feel like 115 degrees.
16: Russian missiles and drones rained on Ukraine's capital overnight, killing 13 people and injuring dozens of others.
17: The U.S. defeated Bosnia and Herzegovina for

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4: It's going to be another scorcher. I'm Dave Anthony, Fox News. Heat warnings or alerts are up from Kansas to Michigan, Tennessee over to North Carolina, and all the way up to Maine.
5: This is dangerous heat, a second day where the air temperatures will reach 100 degrees or better, but you throw in the humidity and it will feel anywhere from 105 to 115.
4: That's Fox Weather meteorologist Craig Herrera. It'll be as hot or almost as hot tomorrow on the 4th of July. President Trump says despite that he plans a long speech in Washington celebrating America 250 today. He'll speak at Mount Rushmore.
6: There will be a flyover featuring the new Air Force One, Black Hawk helicopters, and a B-2 bomber, so that is expected to thrill the crowds watching below. Besides the president's remarks, the evening will culminate with a fireworks display lighting up the skies over Keystone and Rapid City, South Dakota.
4: That's Fox's Madeline Rivera. In Washington, a former Olympic canoeist is in trouble for what he did in the water in D.C. David Hearn charged with felony destruction of property, accused of doing this to the reflecting pool.
7: The National Park Service employees observed Hearn actually forcefully and violently pulling up and removing the bottom liner with both hands.
4: That's the U.S. Attorney for D.C., Jeanine Pirro. It happened after President Trump hired a contractor to seal the bottom of the pool with blue paint. The president says vandals cut that lining as the pool turned to green from algae.
6: Hearn denies destroying anything and claims he was just examining the already peeled coating after stopping by the pool during a 64-mile bike ride. In a statement, his attorney saying this, quote,

0: David Hearn is innocent. These charges are outrageous and should be alarming to every American.
1: Fox's Chandler Painter. Days after more U.S. and Iran talks with mediators trying to work out a final nuclear deal, Iran ready for days of mourning, a public funeral for the late Supreme Leader killed in the first day of the U.S. attacks with Israel. 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

0: That's another lost ball. Why do I even play?
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1: 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See you out there.
2: Louisiana's attorney general has been indicted, facing criminal charges. But the state's governor wants to let his fellow Republican off the hook.
3: Louisiana Attorney General Liz Murrell was charged by an Orleans Parish grand jury with 16 counts, 8 for intimidation and 8 for malfeasance, which is the intentional commission of a wrongful act by a public official. The indictments surround letters allegedly from Murrell threatening to remove parish officials for opposing a state law mandating the reform of local courts. The New Orleans mayor and its district attorney were said to be among those threatened. In a post on X, Republican Governor Jeff Landry called the Orleans Parish grand jury a kangaroo court, adding he would pardon Murrell, quote, as fast as the law allows. Gernal Scott, Fox News.
2: A giraffe that went viral after going missing, finally found.
4: Gracie, a 16-foot tall, 1,600-pound giraffe making national headlines after escaping from the Cedar Hollow Ranch in Lakey, Texas on June 12th. Gracie was later spotted on a nearby rancher's game camera.
5: You can just imagine that rancher's surprised to see a giraffe at their deer feeder.
4: Veterinarian Dr. Pat O'Neill tells Austin's Fox 7 News the rescue required a helicopter and a custom-built trailer.
5: The helicopter landed, got her halter and blindfold on and some lead lines, and we walked her onto that trailer. And from there, it took about 7 or 8 miles to get her back through the ranches, back to the county road.
4: The Real County Sheriff's Office says Gracie is back at the ranch and was not injured during her recovery or her weeks-long getaway. Kristen Goodwin, Fox News.
2: On Wall Street, the day after the Dow surged to a record high, it'll be quiet. No trading because this is the federal holiday with the 4th of July on a Saturday. At soccer's World Cup, Switzerland won a late-night match, eliminating Algeria 2-0. Portugal knocked Croatia up 2-1. Spain KO'd Austria in a 3-0 shutout. There are 3 more matches today. I'm Dave Anthony, and this is Fox News.
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7: Here's your AccuWeather forecast. Today, expect a mix of clouds and sunshine with temperatures climbing to a scorching 96 degrees, nearing the record high of 97 from 1911. It'll feel humid and watch out for possible thunderstorms in some areas later in the day. Tonight will be partly cloudy, staying warm and muggy with a chance of thunderstorms in a few spots and a low of 72 degrees with the AccuWeather forecast. I'm meteorologist Jason Caterina for News Talk 1480 WHBC.
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0: Moments in American History. 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
1: July 21st, 1873. The American frontier was a vast, lawless stretch where the only real authority was the iron on your hip. In the deep woods of Adair, Iowa, the silence of the prairie was met with a screech of grinding metal as a steam engine hurtled off the tracks. Jesse James and his gang had just committed the first train robbery in the American West. They did not just steal gold. They stole the sense of security that the railroad had pledged. It marked the rise of the outlaw as a dark celebrity, a figure who reveled in the chaos of a changing nation. 1876. In Dodge City, Kansas, a man named Wyatt Earp pinned on a tin star. He brought a cold, calculated resolve to the wickedest city in America. For Earp, the only way to tame the West was with a steady hand and a shotgun. But the frontier was unforgiving. That same year in the Black Hills of Dakota, the legendary Wild Bill Hickok sat down for a game of poker. He broke his own rule and sat with his back to the door. Hickok was shot dead in the back, slumping over the table with a pair of black aces and black eights, the dead man's hand. The era of the quick draw scout was bleeding out on a saloon floor. The violence reached a narrow vacant lot in Tombstone, Arizona. The gunfight at the OK Corral lasted only 30 seconds. But those 30 seconds defined the American West. The Earp brothers and Doc Holliday faced off against the Clantons and the McLaries, trading lead in a whirlwind of smoke and cries. When the dust settled, three men lay dead, and the myth of the lawman was cemented in American lore. April 3rd, 1882. The final chapter of the Old West was written not in a battle, but in an act of treachery. Jesse James, the man who started all of it, was living under an assumed name in St. Joseph, Missouri. He had retired from the road, but the reward on his head was too tempting for a fellow outlaw by the name of Robert Ford. As Jesse turned his back to straighten a picture frame on the wall, Ford drew his weapon. The legend was ended by a coward's bullet in his own living room. The saga of the Wild West remains the moment America grappled with its own violent birth, a time when heroes and villains were often carved from the same stone. It was the era that taught us that while the law could be brought to the frontier, the spirit of the outlaw would always haunt the American imagination. Tanya J. Powers with more.
2: We're joined by Tom Clavin, who is an author whose latest book is on the American West. He's also written on military history, several bestsellers. The most recent book of his is Vengeance, The Last Stands of Custer, Crazy Horse, and Sitting Bull. Who exactly was Jesse James? How did his gang operate? What was it like as far as, you know, what he did and what he's famous for?
3: Well, Jesse James is kind of a romantic character to a lot of people who study the American West, but he and his brother Frank were Missouri boys. There's the idea that Jesse James was a Robin Hood. He stole from the rich and gave to the poor. Well, he stole from the rich. He stole from anybody. It didn't matter if you were rich or poor. The idea of him as a Robin Hood was really an invention of the press, especially this Kansas City newspaper that kept writing these editorials that said how wonderful Jesse and Frank James were in their gang's activities. But actually, they were thugs. But the power of the press at the time put a different shine on it.
2: Okay, that is something that I did not realize. I guess I've kind of gone along with the regular narrative that we always know, like you said, the Robin Hood figure kind of thing. In 1873, he shifted from robbing banks to pulling off the West's first train robbery in Iowa. Why did he suddenly decide to do this? Why did he target trains? And what was the kind of after effects for law enforcement who were, I guess, trying to catch him?
3: Well, what was happening after the Civil War is that as the years went on, there were fewer stagecoaches and more trains. I mean, the railroads were building track all over the western part of the United States, and it became a more efficient and faster way to convey money. So many trains, in addition to passengers, would carry lockboxes, safes, vaults of cash. And so it just made sense if you were going to, you know, keep up with the times as an outlaw, that you were going for where the money was, and that would be on the trains.
2: One of the things that we always think about when we think about like the Old West and the Wild West, so to speak, is the term that's kind of taken on its own meaning in pop culture, gunfight at the OK Corral. What was the real story behind that shootout? Did it actually, you know, bring any kind of order to the West? Tell me about that.
3: Well, the gunfight at the OK Corral was generally a dramatic event. You know, most people don't know that it took only 30 seconds. And if you see the movie versions, they're usually drawn out for 10, 15 minutes or more. But it was really only 30 seconds. Six of the seven gunmen involved were killed or wounded. Just for that reason, it deserves a notoriety that it has. But the bigger picture was, it was a boiling point for who's going to control the American frontier. Was it going to be the lawless ranchers represented by the Clantons and the McLowries, or the law and order advocates represented by the Earp Brothers and Doc Holliday? So I don't think this one event brought law and order to the West, but it was the most glaring example of the transition taking place. The ranchers that used to control all the open land were on their way out. And these communities like Tombstone, which are trying to grow and raise kids there and build churches and schools, they were starting to take over the frontier. And I think that OK Corral was that flashpoint.
2: You have a long history of journalism and writing about everything from military history to the American West, the books that you have written. The most recent one, which sounds very interesting to me, Vengeance, The Last Stands of Custer, Crazy Horse, and Sitting Bull. Like I said, that one you've written on Wild Bill, Dodge City. I mean, you name it, you've kind of covered all of this. Is there one thing in particular when we're talking about Jesse James, you know, kind of...
3: Sort of like a news report on what he was going to do. And he stopped the train, and they board the train, and they would, you know, intimidate the passengers and the crew. Jesse James would give the conductor what he had written up, and they proceeded to do what he was going to do. He was going to rob the passengers, he was going to blow up the safe in the express car, and then they were going to ride away, and they were going to escape in any pursuit. And they did exactly what he had written up that they did. And when the conductor got to the next town, he would just hand it over to the local newspaper, and the newspaper could just pretty much print it the way it was.
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1: Back to the 250 most impactful moments in American history.
2: October 12, 2000, the guided missile destroyer USS Cole pulled into the port of Aden, Yemen for a routine refueling stop. It was a radiant morning in the Gulf, and the 17-story warship, one of the most capable in the U.S. Navy, stood as a symbol of American strength in the region. Around 11:18 a.m., a small motorized workboat approached the side of the destroyer. The two men on board waved to the sailors on deck, appearing to be assisting with the refueling operation. But as the craft drew alongside the hull, the friendly gesture revealed a deadly trap. Packed with hundreds of pounds of plastic explosives. The blast ripped a 40 by 40 foot hole through the steel hull, tearing into the ship's galley where sailors were lining up for lunch. 17 sailors were killed instantly, and 37 more were wounded as the crew fought for hours to keep the ship from sinking.
3: An explosion claimed the lives of at least four sailors on one of our naval vessels, the USS Cole, this morning. If, as it now appears, this was an act of terrorism, it was a despicable and cowardly act. We will find out who was responsible and hold them accountable.
2: The attack was soon linked to a growing terrorist network called Al-Qaeda, led by Osama bin Laden. The group announced itself onto the world stage only 2 years earlier with the bombing of two U.S. embassies in Eastern Africa. But this was a warning that terrorism had evolved from small-scale threats to coordinated state-level attacks against the U.S. military. The bombing of the USS Cole remains a grim milestone in modern history. It was the final prelude, less than a year later, to the September 11th attacks, forever changing how the United States would approach global security and the growing threat of radical extremism. Kirk Lippold, former USS Cole commander, joined Chris Foster of Fox News Radio.
4: USS Cole is an Arleigh Burke-class Aegis guided missile destroyer. It was commissioned into the Navy in June 1996, and it has the capability of doing both surface, air, and anti-submarine operations. It carries a towed array sonar behind the ship. It was an earlier design of guided missile destroyer, what they call a Flight 1. So we had a helicopter landing deck where we could land helicopters, refuel, rearm them, but we could not keep them on board like the later designs could do. So extremely capable platform, principally designed to protect an aircraft carrier strike group, but also project power if necessary with 90 vertical launch cells on board the ship. 5-inch gun, so we can do surface-to-air missiles, Tomahawk missiles, anti-submarine rockets. So a very capable platform.
5: So this was just a quick stop in Yemen, right? You were just there fueling up, and it's a working port, not a military installation. So that explains how this little boat filled with explosives was able to get so close.
4: Absolutely. We pulled into Aden, Yemen. We are below 50% fuel, expecting to take on a little over 250,000 gallons of fuel, expecting a fueling rate of 300 to 500 gallons an hour. So we were going to be there at least 6 to 8 hours. When we pulled alongside the pier to refuel, we shut down the four main engines. We left two of our three 2,500 kilowatt gas turbine generators running. We contracted for three garbage barges to come out. Two came out, one to the middle of the ship, one to the back of the ship, and the crew loaded up with trash, plastic, and hazmat. They left, and we were expecting a third boat. What we didn't know is that Al-Qaeda had been there for a year watching routine harbor operations. We were the 27th Navy ship to pull into that port. They had brought in a boat from Saudi Arabia. They had attempted an attack 9 months before the attack on Cole that failed. They recovered the boat and the explosives. Now they built them into the boat, so you couldn't even tell they were there. And that boat came and approached Cole, turned by the bow, came down the side of the ship, went to the middle where the previous garbage barge had been. That's how it got inside the security perimeter and detonated. What we didn't know is there was no intel or training to expect a waterborne improvised explosive device that detonated, blowing pieces of boat and bomber, and then blew a 40 by 40 foot hole in the side of the ship.
5: Now, were they lucky with the placement and the timing to set up that explosion under the galley during lunchtime, or was that just pure luck?
4: I think it was fortuitous timing on the part of Al-Qaeda. When they aimed for the middle of the ship, what I actually think they intended to do was break the ship in half and let it sink right there at the harbor. The force of the explosion was so powerful that damage extended across 60 of the 66 feet. It hit at the widest part of the ship. But also, when we pulled in that morning, we were in 36 feet of water. It literally blew a 20-foot wide, 4-foot deep crater under the ship and lifted that 8,400 tons and 505 feet of fighting steel up and toward the pier. And as we settled back down in the water, lights went out, power failed, and the crew reacted magnificently, despite the fact that we lost the announcing system to tell them what had happened, where to go, or what to do.
5: You weren't in the galley. How far away were you approximately? What did the explosion feel like to you? And I assume you knew in quite short order how bad this was and what you were dealing with.
4: When the explosion went off, I was actually in my cabin on the starboard side in the forward superstructure area. The blast hit and projected right into the galley area, the mess line, and really what bore the brunt of the blast was directly beneath that was main engine room number one in the general workshop, and it literally devastated that. You could walk down into the galley area, and as you stood at the edge of the blast hole itself, from the side of the ship into that point, it was over 20 feet deep and was just a large cavern. And now, as I stood there at the edge of that blast hole within a few minutes after the explosion itself, I could hear the live electrical wires dipping into that fuel. And we thought, not only we had a devastating explosion, now we're going to have a major fire on our hands.
5: So what were the firefighting efforts like? What were the life-saving efforts like? 17 sailors lost their lives, but I'm sure everybody just sprang into action as best they could to save the people that were injured and to knock that fire down.
4: The crew did an absolutely phenomenal job. As I mentioned, when the explosion hit, it knocked our 1MC, or the announcing system for the ship, offline, and the backup system failed. So nobody could tell the crew what had happened, where to go, what to do. They fell back on their training, and despite 20% of the crew either killed or injured in the blast, when they showed up at their general quarters station and people were missing, they stepped up into those now vacant positions. They divided into one of three groups: damage control to save the ship, triage to save their wounded shipmates, and security to make sure that we didn't have any additional boats that meant us harm come alongside the ship. And all this was done. We were able to get that ship stable in a little over an hour. And that first day, we would evacuate 33 wounded off the ship in 99 minutes. And as a testament to that 100% CPR qualified crew, 32 of those 33 survived. And over the next few days, we would have several people with ruptured eardrums that had been in the vicinity of the blast. Their injuries manifested itself, and they were evacuated off. And that's where you came up with the ultimate total of, unfortunately, 17 sailors killed and 37 wounded.
5: Also, tell people about what you and the crew went through after the bombing to keep the coal from sinking. And why was that so important to you, as opposed to just abandoning ship with everybody?
4: Well, I mean, all you have to do is go to the U.S. Naval Academy to Memorial Hall and look up, and you'll see this big blue flag hangs there that says, don't give up the ship. That is part of the Navy's heritage and history. We aren't going to give up the ship. And the crew knew that we were going to do whatever it takes to keep that ship afloat. Not only did they save the ship that first day, but 3 days later, in the middle of the night, when our only operating generator quit because of fuel starvation, and we attempted to restart it, and we were unable to do that, early Sunday morning, we were sitting there alongside the pier in Aden without power, and the ship was slowly beginning to sink. But God loves sailor ingenuity. They literally took a pump down into main engine room number two, cut a hole in the side of the ship, put the poses out, and were able to stabilize the floodwaters that were slowly rising. And then it was amazing. They then took portable high pressure air packs and recharged the flask for the generator. And then early Monday morning, 5 minutes after midnight, we restarted number three generator, restored power to the ship, got the floodwaters out, and then we stayed power for the rest of the time we were in port.
5: Our Navy Commander Kirk Lippold, commanding officer of the USS Cole, was attacked on October 12th, 2000. Sir, it's good to talk to you.
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5: April 12, 1955. For decades, the arrival of summer meant the arrival of terror, a silent, invisible enemy that paralyzed children and emptied public swimming pools. Polio was the great American shadow, a disease that struck without warning and left leg braces and breathing machines in its wake. But on this day, the tension finally broke. At the University of Michigan, officials gathered to announce the results of the largest field trial in medical history. Dr. Jonas Salk, a dedicated researcher, had found the key. Without a patent attached to the discovery, the life-saving vaccine remained entirely affordable. April 12, 1955, 10 years to the day after the death of the nation's most famous polio survivor, Franklin D. Roosevelt, the news flashed across the wire. The vaccine was safe, it was potent and effective. The FDA granted approval for mass distribution. Church bells rang
6: that he could do something to help humanity. And I think that was just a thread that ran throughout his life and drove him in everything that he did. He ended up going into science when he was in college, took a chemistry course, and that just really appealed to him. He went on to medical school, knowing that he wasn't wanting to practice medicine on an individual basis, but he wanted to go into research to try and do something that could be of broader application to helping human health.
7: Take us back to the peak of the polio epidemic. I know it had become one of the most feared diseases in the world, paralyzing and killing thousands of children every year. So what was the atmosphere in the country like at that point?
6: The people were just terrified because these epidemics were getting worse and worse, and there was no way of predicting where they were going to happen, whose child would be affected, and parents were just absolutely panicky about it. And with throat, gets into the intestines, and that's the primary source of where it then continues to grow from the intestinal tract. What ends up happening is that the virus gets into the bloodstream, travels through the bloodstream to the central nervous system, the brain and the spinal cord, and there it infects the nerve cells that control the muscles, and it kills them. So that's where the paralysis results from. In order to protect against that consequence of being infected with polio, what's necessary is to have antibodies in the bloodstream. And antibodies are something that the body makes to recognize foreign materials and then

0: take care of them fundamentally. So if a person has had a previous poliovirus infection, and that can happen, or is infected again, at that point, there would be antibodies in the bloodstream that would protect the individual from having the virus travel to the brain and spinal cord and do more damage. Their mothers had previously been infected in the same sort of way, and the mothers would transmit antibodies to the young children, starting in the when they're still in the womb and then continuing through the breast milk. So the children would be infected by the poliovirus at a time when they were protected against any paralytic damage. And that was a good thing, so to speak. As we began to clean up our act, then when the children were born, the virus was no longer hanging around everywhere, so to speak, and it wouldn't be until much later in their life that they would get exposed, way beyond the point when they were being protected by their mother's antibodies. So that's the reason that epidemics began to start happening rather than just a few cases here and there.
1: How did your father's approach to developing a vaccine lead to a breakthrough? What was different about it?
0: The main thing there is that it had been thought for many, many years that for a viral infection like influenza or polio, it wasn't possible to immunize using a virus that would be killed or inactivated. You could do that sort of thing with some bacterial diseases, but it was felt that you couldn't for a viral disease. And my father was taught early on in medical school that that was sort of the way things were. And he just couldn't understand why that should be. And he began to approach that question even while he was in medical school, working with one of his professors, Thomas Francis Jr., to begin work towards an influenza, another viral disease, an influenza vaccine using killed or inactivated influenza viruses. After he finished his medical training, he went back and worked with Dr. Francis further, who had moved to Ann Arbor, Michigan, and the University of Michigan. And Dr. Francis's team, with my father as a significant member of it, indeed created the first successful vaccine against influenza in the work that took place during World War II. It was introduced very shortly thereafter, both in the armed forces and in the general population. My father then went on to the University of Pittsburgh, where he had the opportunity to continue work along those lines with polio.
1: When this vaccine was declared safe and effective, though, and authorized by the federal government that same day, it did make your father kind of instantly famous, an international hero, really. How did that change his life and your family's life?
0: Well, things became very complicated all the way around. There was some good to it, but it was also a great distraction to my father. But ultimately, what ended up happening is he wanted to continue this kind of effort to help do good things for humanity. He wanted to set up a new institute for experimental medicine. And indeed, what he was thinking at that time, this was just a couple of years after the polio vaccine had been introduced, he was thinking that in addition to doing traditional kind of medical work with diabetes and heart disease and so on and so forth, that the people who would come together would be interested in addressing the problems that arise from man's relationship to man. Now, forgive the male voice there. That's the way that was the expressions of the times.
1: Human, in essence.
0: It's indeed. It's the problems that arise in humanity from our relationships with each other as human beings, which we really do need to work on. And indeed, my father placed a great deal of attention in the later part of his life on efforts to try and help us think through what we need as a species to be successful as we continue into the future, and having to do with how we relate to each other on this planet.
1: Dr. Peter Salk, son of Jonas Salk, an adjunct professor with the University of Pittsburgh's School of Public Health. Thank you very much for your time.
0: You're welcome, Lisa. Thanks.
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15: On May 1st, 1931, the nation was gripped by the darkest days of the Great Depression, a time when bread lines were long, bank vaults were empty, and hope was in short supply. But in the heart of Midtown Manhattan, at the corner of 34th Street and 5th Avenue, a monument of limestone and chrome was rising at a breakneck pace. Hoover pressed a button in Washington, D.C. to symbolically turn on the building's lights. The Empire State Building was officially open to a stunned American public. Standing at 1,250 feet, it did not just displace the Chrysler Building, it rewrote the architectural rulebook. It was a triumph of logistics and human will, completed ahead of schedule and under budget in just 410 days' time. While it initially struggled to lease space in a stagnant economy, earning the bitter nickname the Empty State Building, it soon became an enduring symbol of New York's resilience and America's unyielding ambition. It was the first building in the world to feature more than 100 floors, a feat that seemed like science fiction to the crowds gathered at its base. For 40 long years, it remained the tallest building on Earth, surviving world wars, a B-25 bomber crashing into its 79th floor, and even King Kong. The completion of the Empire State Building stands as a testament to a country that refused to look down even when the ground beneath it was shaking.

0: Anthony W. Robbins, Vice President Emeritus of the Art Deco Society of New York, former survey director of the New York City Landmarks Preservation Commission, and author of the award-winning Classics of American Architecture, the World Trade Center. He joined Gernal Scott of Fox News Radio.
1: Well, you know, there are 8 million New Yorkers, and I'm sure they all had different ideas about it, but they would have been aware that there had been a competition for building ever taller skyscrapers. The idea of the world's tallest building was a New York City thing, right up until the Sears Tower muscled in the 70s from Chicago. So there were six projects, of which the Empire State Building was the fifth. So it wasn't anything new that a building was making this claim. The irony, of course, was that 2 weeks after they had the opening ceremonies for, I think, laying the cornerstone, I forget what it was exactly, the stock market crashed and the building went up in the middle of the Depression and it was empty for a while. And it was derisively known as the Empty State Building for a while and as Al Smith's Folly, because Governor Al Smith, or the former Governor Al Smith, had become the president. He could run for president in 1928, president of the country, lost. Instead, he became president of the Empire State Building. So it was Al Smith's Folly. And it was also in a part of town that was gradually changing. Eventually, when it filled up after the Depression was over and World War II was over, it filled up with minor companies, the Notions business, button companies, things like that. It wasn't until more recently that it became a prestigious address, which is what, of course, the developer would have had in mind originally.
2: To see these things just go up, when you talk about the tall buildings and the competition, the Woolworth Building, the Chrysler Building, 40 Wall Street, all those buildings at the time,
1: New Yorkers were fascinated by this proliferation of ever taller buildings. Well, you mentioned the Woolworth Building. That held the title of world's tallest building in 1913, and they held it until the Chrysler Building opened in 1929-30. You know, Woolworth was a major presence in New York, certainly. If you remember long enough ago, the stores were everywhere. But Frank Woolworth, who built it, needed only 1.5 stories for his operation. The rest was rented out, and he needed to make the building stand out. And one way to do that was to make it the tallest in the world. And another was to have an architect who could design a gorgeous building in Cass Gilbert. So the same was true even more so in the case of the Empire State Building, because there was no Empire State Company that built it. This was a speculative venture by John Jacob Raskob, actually a vice president, I think, at General Motors. And he needed to bring attention to the building if he was going to rent it out. So he did that in various ways. First, he chose a site. It was the site of the original Waldorf Astoria Hotel. You know, we all know the Waldorf Astoria on Park Avenue, but that's the second version of the Waldorf Astoria. The original one was at 34th and 5th, and it was one of the most famous hotels in the city. So famously, he was on that site. Then it was this great construction feat, and, you know, you talk about the pictures of people hanging out on the beams. He hired Lewis Hine, who was a very famous architectural photographer, to take pictures of the building as it was going up, and they were put up, pasted to the walls, I believe, on the construction site as the building went up. Look what we're doing. Look how extraordinary, you know, what you were just talking about a minute ago. Look at this incredible feat that the human beings are doing this. And let's make it the tallest in the world. And we'll have Al Smith, the most popular governor in history and, you know, recently presidential candidate, will be the president of the building. And all these things are going to bring attention to the building, and that's going to make it work financially. And then the stock market crashed, and it all fell apart. You know, what kept it going from actually going bankrupt, apparently, though, during the worst years of the Depression, was the, I think it was a dollar to go up to the observatory and see the sights. That's what kept it going. And that's also, that was more PR. Al Smith's job basically was to take famous people up to the top of the building and point out the sights. And, you know, there were royalty and movie stars and all sorts of people like that would come, and he would take them up and show them the place. And so it was all about PR. And, you know, why not? This is New York. You know, we're the city of Madison Avenue. PR is really important to how we do things. But it's certainly true in the case of these half dozen buildings that one after another took the title of world's tallest building. Of course, we lost that title a long time ago. I think we may have we may be number 60 on the list of world's tallest buildings in the world right now. They're all elsewhere. The title's gone overseas.
2: When you think of the city as a whole, even in the days of when the Twin Towers were standing, when you think of the city, you thought of the Empire State Building. What does that say about its impact?
1: It just became a symbol of the city. And I think one of the reasons that it became a symbol is that it held the title of world's tallest building for a long time, almost 40 years. And that's why it's well known. What cathedrals are to the identity of cities in Europe, the skyline is to New York. And seeing suddenly a hole in the skyline was really difficult. It was

0: difficult thing to look at as a reminder of what had happened. So the skyline's really important and has been for a good 140 years. And the Empire State Building is, even now, even though it's no longer the tallest building in New York City, it's still a really important part of the skyline. You can't miss it. It's being challenged a bit in the sense, not just because the new World Trade Center building is a bit taller, well, more than a bit, but also because newer buildings are going up and obscuring the view of the Empire State Building from certain angles. And that never used to be. You could see the Empire State Building from anywhere once upon a time, which is probably another reason that it was so important to the city. If, even if you're 20 miles away, if you look down, if you got the right view corridor, there it is. The one thing you would see would be the Empire State Building. And then after the 70s, you'd also see the Twin Towers. But those were the things that marked Manhattan.
1: That's a good point to leave it on. Anthony Robbins, thank you so much for talking with us about the Empire State Building.
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5: Departure from the designated route would be met with an immediate and forceful response.
6: In Pakistan, an overcrowded bus that was said to be speeding went off a highway, plunging down a ravine, killing 40 people. They keep digging through earthquake rubble in Venezuela, hoping to find more survivors, though it's been 9 days since disaster struck. Thousands remain missing. Rescue crews from the U.S. are there helping, and there is other American aid.
7: U.S. Southern Command is coordinating both aid delivery and search and rescue in various locations in Venezuela, struck by earthquakes that have killed more than 2,000 people. Southcom has sent trucks, an ambulance, and a water purification system, among other things.
6: As Fox is Evan Brown. It's going to be another really, really hot day for millions of Americans.
8: The massive heat dome is expanding across the mid-Atlantic and the Northeast. So if you thought yesterday was hot, today's going to feel brutal.
6: Fox weather meteorologist Britta Merwin. The heat and humidity combined will make it feel like 110 up to 115 in some areas. Heat warnings also stretch Kansas to Michigan to Ohio, Tennessee over to North Carolina. In Washington, D.C.,
9: a grand jury indicting former Olympic canoeist David Hearn for allegedly vandalizing the recently renovated Lincoln Memorial Reflecting Pool, causing more than $1,000 worth of damage.
6: But Fox's colleague Shimkus also reports
9: Hearn denies destroying anything, claiming he was just examining the landmark after stopping at the National Mall during a 64-mile bike ride.

0: That's another lost ball. Why do I even play?
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2: Partly cloudy, staying warm and muggy with a chance of thunderstorms in a few spots and a low of 72 degrees with the AccuWeather forecast. I'm meteorologist Jason Caterina for News Talk 1480 WHBC.
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4: Birthday. We're going to take you back to 1776 when it all started with the Declaration of Independence. Acclaimed historian Walter Isaacson will join us on why he thinks it begins with the greatest sentence ever written. You'll also hear from Supreme Court Justice Neil Gorsuch discussing the Founding Fathers. A Marine will be here. Fox contributor Johnny Joey Jones on patriotism in our time of political division. And we begin with Brett Baer, our chief political anchor, the host of Special Report on the Fox News Channel. He wrote a best-selling book, The Case for America, an argument on behalf of our nation.
5: You know, when I thought about this, I've written about six different presidents in these biographies, and I really love the process and digging into history and the nuggets, and we've talked before about each one of these books.
0: Yeah, right.
5: I use those as interesting stories as if these presidents are making the case for America in front of a jury of our peers. And I use interviews with interesting people now, like Condoleezza Rice and Ken Langone and Tim Shriver and Arthur Brooks, all kinds of people, historians, business people, who I basically give the question, make your case for America. And what comes out of it is laying the case in evidence and arguments to not to look through rose-colored glasses, but to realize how great this country is. We have a lot of problems, but we've been in a lot darker places as a country and been resilient to get past it.
4: Yeah, you talk about the first argument you make is unity among dissent, essentially. We've had dissent all this time. We started with dissent, and we still have it. But common ground, I know you have a podcast on that, common ground is always typically happened over time.
5: It does. Yeah, so my pillars are America chooses unity despite dissent. It's a beacon of freedom, has the gift of resilience, and it's the land of opportunity. The common ground thing really permeates through all the presidents I've written about and through history. You know, if you look at our biggest moments, we've managed to find common ground between parties, even as partisan as they've become. And, you know, I can point back to that, not only the podcast, but debates I've done between Bernie Sanders and Lindsey Graham, you know, where they couldn't be more right. diametrically opposed right. ideologically, but yet managed to talk about and find things that they could work on. It's the same thing that happened with Orrin Hatch and Ted Kennedy back in the day, or Ronald Reagan and Tip O'Neill. You look back through history, there have been big combos that figured it out. And
4: Jefferson and Adams.
5: Oh, and that was the biggest. They didn't talk for 11 years, but ended up before they died. By the way, they both died on July 4th. They figured it out. They wrote letters to each other, and then they became indisputable friends. I think that as we get to the 250th, there is this unique moment to reach for that again and to realize that we are bigger than our partisan divide.
4: So you go through and you make the arguments, but then how did you come up with the verdict? I mean, you go through each case, but you end up being the jury as well.
5: I do, and I rarely, well, I don't do that in my day job.
4: No.
5: You know, I don't, that's the we report, you decide.
4: Right.
5: And I figured that in this, it's sort of like an op-ed kind of book. After laying all of that out, I just wanted to say, look at all of this. Look at our history. The state of our country is strong. You have to believe that better days are ahead. There's a lot of headwinds that we face. But if you look at everything that I lay out in this book, there's a lot to be proud of.
4: Yeah, and our times always change. I mean, they could never have imagined social media back in the day. I mean, they had the pamphlets. I guess Patrick Henry, what he did would have been, at the time, viral, right?
5: Sure.
4: What he wrote.
5: Oh, yeah, of course. And then you look at the

0: Federalist Papers. You know, they were trying to influence the country. That's, you know, something we see every day. I say my job as a news anchor is to try to prevent the bad pucks from getting through. It's like a news ice hockey goalie. And on social media and online, there's a lot of bad pucks. I think if we center ourselves and look more about our commonalities, you know, Arthur Brooks says he does political gatherings and they're going to talk about politics and there's a divided room. And he says, but, you know, before we're going to talk about politics, I'd like to talk to each other about your kids or your family. Mm-hmm. And so he starts the conversation with that. And suddenly people, you know, they're asking about the kids, how they go to school, the common, especially if you have teenagers, right, what you're dealing with. And suddenly that changes the whole dynamic, yeah, as opposed to just politics. And I think that finding our common ground before we start to listen to each other is a big part of where we need to be.
1: Do you think that we're getting in our own little silos more too much?
0: We are. Yeah, 100%. You know, people subscribe to what they subscribe to. They listen to what they listen to.
1: And they're and I guess this was always the way it was. The other side is lying, or it's a conspiracy theory, or whatever it is. They don't even want to acknowledge points on the other side that might make sense.
0: Right. And you know, you talk about Jefferson and Adams. You talk about a rough campaign, 1800. It was brutal. It was, yeah, much worse than some of the things we see today.
1: Horrible things written about each other.
0: Yeah, and yet, after that, they come together. Remember, that's a vice president to a sitting president running against each other. And so we look back at some of these things, and I think there is a way forward. And for some people that say, listen, that's Pollyannish, or, you know, you're reaching for the sky. If you look back at our history, we have been resilient. We have been unified despite all of our problems.
1: And people say President Trump, you know, can be a very divisive figure, certainly. But there will be life once he's out of office again.
0: Right. And listen, I don't sugarcoat it. I mean, he says some things and does some things that definitely don't bring the country together. But then he does and says some things that do. And, you know, that's part of the dichotomy of President Donald J. Trump. We saw it in the first term and the second term. And I think that if you look at the things he does and compare it to the things he says or Truth Socials or tweets about, the folks that look at the things that he does and focus on that are more of his supporters. And the folks that look at the problems with how he says it are, you know, his detractors. But listen, how we talk, words matter. And in the big span of history, we'll see how history books look back.
1: 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Brett, thank you very much. Congratulations.
0: Thank you very much.
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14: Welcome to the Fox News Rundown, the Great American Experiment, a 4th of July special from Fox News Radio. I'm Grinnell Scott. It's a milestone year for America, 250 years and counting. We've seen a lot over the last 2.5 centuries, our growth and our innovations among them. Something that has not changed is our belief in the principles of life, liberty, and the pursuit of happiness on which the nation was based. In a State Department video, Secretary Marco Rubio punctuated that.
15: That is the story of our nation. That is the 250 celebration is about. It's not just a celebration of a country. It is a celebration of a people and of our story.
14: It has always been a challenge to impart that story to younger and younger generations further removed from 1776. Well, there is now a new kid's book out, co-written by someone who finds himself with a front row insight into how America and its government work.
16: I think C.S. Lewis said something like, it's a pretty crummy kid's book if the parents don't like it too.
14: Neil Gorsuch is an associate justice on the Supreme Court of the United States and a co-author of the children's book, Heroes of 1776, The Story of the Declaration of Independence.
16: And so I confess I was hoping to come up with something that people might enjoy. We're going to be celebrating with fireworks and parades, but I was hoping parents and children might spend a moment reflecting on the Declaration, its ideals, its promise, its challenges for each of us, and the courage and sacrifice of some of the ordinary men and women who made it possible. I know kids love superheroes, but I think we have a lot of them in our history if you're willing to open the pages.
14: As I hear you talk about that, it seems that it was intentional, because most people, when you think of history, you think of facts, you think of years, you think of figures. You're talking about people and something that someone can identify with. A person like me did something extraordinary.
16: Exactly. No, that's exactly right. I relate to the world through stories, and I think most people do. And the courage and sacrifice of men, women, children, all stripes in 8 years of the Revolution to make the Declaration possible, they're just incredibly inspiring. 18-year-old Emily Geiger was asked to pass a message from one patriot to another patriot general She had to pass through enemy lines. She volunteered when no one else would. She took the message, got captured by British troops, quickly memorized the message, swallowed the paper on which it was written, then managed to escape the British, ride on and deliver the message. There are so many stories like that in our history, in the revolutionary period, by people who really believed in the Declaration's three great ideas. You know, that we're all equal, that each of us has inalienable rights given to us by God, not government, and that we have the right to rule ourselves. Those were considered crazy radical ideas at the time, and it took ordinary people to stand up and make them possible for us.
6: Crazy radical ideas that not everyone agreed with when you look at that time in our history.
16: You know, everybody thinks we're divided today, and I don't mean to diminish our disagreements, but you have to remember America's always been kind of a rabble-rousing people, and only about 40% of people, even in the summer of 1776, supported independence. Another 20, maybe 30% were loyal to the crown, and the rest stood by on the sidelines. And one of the questions I challenge children to think about is, would they have been brave enough to stand up? What would they have done?
6: One of the stories that I've heard about that is in the book, it revolved around the Franklin family and,
16: yes,
6: and that particular division that you spoke of there just now.
16: Yeah, no, I'm glad you pointed that up because, you know, we gather around the Thanksgiving table and we try and avoid talking about politics because we might disagree sometimes. Well, imagine the Franklin family. Benjamin Franklin, you know, one of the movers and shakers behind the Declaration of Independence, had a hand in its drafting. And his son, William, was a devout loyalist. And that split the family, not just because we're a Republican or Democrat. I mean, imagine Ben Franklin feared for his life. Signing the Declaration was an act of treason. Those men fully expected to be hung. And here was his son on the side of those who would hunt him down.
6: While it is considered a children's book, you want parents to sort of get something out of that as well. Was there a particular method you sought in doing that?
16: Well, we actually used Janie's kids as our focus group, and they were wonderful at it. And yes, I want something where parents and children can sit down and enjoy it together. And yes, kids will learn a lot, but I reckon the parents are going to learn a thing or two as well. I mean, how many people know the story of Emily Geiger, or perhaps some of the founders who were marked men after they signed the Declaration? The British chased them, imprisoned them. A third saw their homes burned. The suffering that they went through is incredible, and they did that for us.
6: You know, we are about to celebrate the 250th anniversary of the founding of America. And I know you talk in this book a lot about the Declaration of Independence. Of course, there's the Constitution as well. And a lot of people look at those as separate documents. But should they be viewed hand in hand?
16: I view them that way. Yes, I view the Declaration as kind of like our mission statement or our report card. And the Constitution is kind of the how-to manual. So the Declaration gives us those three great ideas, radical as they are and remain. And the Constitution is kind of the tools we use to try and aim toward them. And are we there yet? No. This nation is a work in progress. And those three ideals, we remain yet to fully achieve them. But they give us something to aim for, and they exclude no one. And I think they speak to every human heart. And the Constitution is the greatest charter in the world's history known to achieve them, or help us move toward achieving them, I should say.
6: And that's the concept of the more perfect union, because if the union is perfect, there's really a ceiling there that you can't get past.
16: Right. Exactly.
6: I want to touch on a couple of other things. In hearing you talk, and I know you've talked about originalism, that's a concept that you have discussed at length. For those who may be uninitiated, can you tell me a little bit, give me a working definition of that?
16: Sure. Originalism is just the idea that a judge has a limited role under the Constitution. My job isn't to make laws. That would be crazy to have nine old people in Washington make all the laws we live by. It's not my job to rewrite the Constitution. That wouldn't be a democracy. That wouldn't be self-rule. My job is to make sure that the people who come to court and have disputes are have the full and fair treatment of the Constitution and laws of the United States. And originalism is just simply the idea that a judge should interpret the laws and the Constitution as they were written and not try to embellish them or detract from them based on his or her own preferences or their sense of what would be right or just. It's for the people to make those decisions, the people to amend the Constitution when they see fit, and the people to elect their leaders to run the country. My job is to apply the laws you guys pass. And the American people can do it too. I've got great faith and optimism in them. Every time the American people have been counted out or, you know, doubted themselves, they've come through. And you know what Greg Watson did at the end of it? He went back to his teacher and said, "You want to reconsider that grade?" She'd given him a C, turned into an A, all right? And I just think that, you know, every time we're pessimistic about America, I remember 1976 at the Bicentennial, coming out of Watergate, coming out of riots and assassinations and Vietnam. And a lot of people were pessimistic at the time. Well, America is a heck of a lot better today than it was in 1976. And I really do believe its best days are still ahead.
6: I want to, before I have to let you go, get back to the book. You talked about parents enjoying the book along with their kids. Neil Gorsuch is an associate justice on the United States Supreme Court and also the co-author of the children's book Heroes of 1776, The Story of the Declaration of Independence. Justice Gorsuch, it has been an honor to talk to you. Good luck with the book, and thanks for joining us on the Fox News Rundown.
16: It was a joy to speak with you. Thank you so much, and happy 250th.
6: We'll be back with more of the Fox News Rundown, the Great American Experiment, a 4th of July special from Fox News Radio.
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0: on. Here's Bob Thompson. Thank you. The forecast for the Camden-Akron-Lyons-Massillon area.

0: warning continues in effect this afternoon and tonight. Our wind chill factor, minus 60.
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5: Pelosi, America's 250th birthday celebrations begin today. President Trump going back to South Dakota to deliver a speech at Mount Rushmore. Fox's Madeline Rivera has the itinerary.
6: There will be a flyover featuring the new Air Force One, Black Hawk helicopters, and a B-2 bomber, so that is expected to thrill the crowds watching below. Besides the president's remarks, the evening will culminate with a fireworks display lighting up the skies over Keystone and Rapid City, South Dakota.
5: Now, the 80-year-old president going to deliver that speech despite a massive heat dome gripping a chunk of the country. Fox Weather's Michael Estime outside of D.C.
7: We have excessive heat warnings that are in effect, meaning that at times it could feel like 115 degrees. Amtrak issuing speed restrictions because of the heat when temperatures pass 95 degrees to prevent the tracks from warping.
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4: Here's your AccuWeather forecast. Today, expect a mix of clouds and sun with temperatures reaching a scorching 96 degrees. Close to the record high of 97 from 1911, it will be humid with a chance of a thunderstorm later in the day. Tonight will bring partly cloudy skies with a low of 72 degrees and the possibility of a thunderstorm in a few areas. With the AccuWeather forecast, I'm meteorologist Jason Caterina for News Talk 1480 WHBC.
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13: To the Fox News Rundown, the Great American Experiment, a 4th of July special from Fox News Radio. I'm Aisha Husney. The nationwide celebrations for America 250 will feature massive parades, concerts, and fairs. Many people see this milestone as a time to reflect on our history and what we've all accomplished together as a nation. But there is a growing number of people out there that are losing faith in the idea of American exceptionalism, sparking concerns that the shared values holding us together for 250 years are actually starting to tear us apart. A recent Fox News poll finds more Americans hold an unfair

0: favorable view of the country ahead of the 250th anniversary. And when asked to describe the nation in one word, 65% chose to say something negative. Let that sink in. And while 81% say they would still rather live in the United States than anywhere else in the world, there is a notable drop in that number from the 93% who said the same thing back in 2005. But patriotism is far from dead, and many are still answering the call to serve. In fact, my dear friend, Joey Jones, he endured two combat deployments and 8 years of active service in the U.S. Marine Corps. In 2010, a devastating IED explosion in Afghanistan cost him both of his legs, a lot of friends throughout the years, and severely damaged his right forearm and wrists. Yet last month, he answered that call to serve again. He re-enlisted in the Marine Corps Reserve.
1: It's an honor to do it, first of all.
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1: At the end of the day, I saw an opportunity to put the uniform back on and just serve. I feel like my job now, these days, can get a little pampered, a little jaded. I mean, it's not easy to travel around the country as much as I do, but outside of that, there's not a lot of physical labor involved. So I wanted something that asked of me things that made me uncomfortable to give, which is more time and to be humble and to be the lowest ranking guy in the room rather than the guy from TV in the room. And the Marine Corps has a way of humbling you, a good way of humbling you. And on top of all that, you know, we've seen these wars the last handful of years. I've gotten reacquainted with my old colleagues, just trying to learn what's happening. The technology is hitting the battlefield so quick. And if my communication skills can be of service to the EOD field, why not? And so I went to the Marine Corps, said, if you'll take me, I'd love to come back. And they said, well, are you here for just a short time, or are you in it for the long haul? And when I told them I was willing to do it for as long as they wanted me, they welcomed me with open arms.
0: So there's this new AP NORC poll out, and it reveals that fewer Americans think democracy is essential to this country's identity, which is such a weird statement to even say out loud. Only about one in four Americans, so 25%, believe the U.S. stands above all countries in the world. Wow. 44%, so under half of Americans, say it's one of the greatest countries in the world. And about 3 in 10 say there are better countries other than the U.S. The number is actually up about 19% from summer of 2016. Why do you think, you know, in 2026, as we approach this 250th anniversary, you know, you travel around the world, you talk to people, why are people so sour on America?
1: You know, it's easy to get disenchanted from something that spoils you, and that's really what it is. I mean, think about it. There are 25-year-olds walking this earth that didn't experience 9/11. So yeah. How, you know, if you were 8 years old or 7 years old in 2008, by the time you understood that you had to worry about money, the economic crash of 2008 was behind you. COVID is the only major thing they've lived through. Now, you could say, you know, some of us millennials have lived through everything because it was 9/11, 2008, and COVID. But even in COVID, our government spent so much money, it masked a lot of the hurt from COVID. We're really kind of just now seeing some of it. And so if you're raised in a country that's nothing but prosperity, you have to look for something to complain about. Sometimes it's democracy, because I don't think a lot of them understand what a democratic representative government is. And then a lot of them, it's because they've gone to college somewhere that told them that the communist idea is the way to go. They can't point to a country and say this is how it worked well, but they can say the idea of it over democracy somehow is a better way to go, or at least over capitalism. It's easy to be removed from something that happened 26 years ago, so it's even easier to be removed from something that happened 250 years ago. What most of them don't understand is we still fight for our freedom and our democracy and our capitalism and all the freedoms we have every single day, if it's through cyber, on the battlefield, at the border, or in communities with police officers and firemen. We live with a sense of comfort in this country, that if something goes bad, somebody will be there. But if it's all you've ever known, how can you appreciate it?
0: 44% of Americans under 30 believe that there are countries better than the U.S. That's compared to the 22% of those aged 60 and older. So there is that divide. Only about half of Americans under 30 see democracy as a central element of the U.S. identity, compared to 81% of older Americans. How do you talk to younger people? Like, what would you even say, you know, using your real world experience of being sent abroad and coming back and saying, look, people don't live the way that we do?
1: Yeah, I think the first thing is you have to go to their level, talk about what they experienced in their lives. I always go to

0: the idea that when you leave your house in the morning and you go to work or you go to school, you don't worry all the way there about, you know, what if my house burns down? What if my house catches on fire? Who's going to help me? You don't worry about if you get in a car wreck, who's going to respond. You know an ambulance will show up. A police officer will be there. You may not even like the police, but in that situation, you know somebody's going to show up. And then I explained to them how that is so abnormal that on this continent and somewhere like Mexico, that's just not a guarantee. You have to pay for that service in some places. You have to, you know, I mean, even here it was that way 100 years ago. Go to Charleston and look. If one house caught on fire, if they didn't pay for fire insurance, the firemen would come and make sure it didn't catch the other house on fire, but they wouldn't put that one out. And so you think about the way that we take care of ourselves and the way that we take care of our citizens, even when it's sometimes too much building code, too much overreach. There is always an onus on safety and security and taking care of folks. Then you apply that to the military. So which countries are better than ours? Maybe you think the Scandinavian countries are better than ours. Okay, well, who protects them? Yeah. Who protects them from terrorism? Who protects them from Russia? Who protects them from places that would have them not be the greatest? Well, a lot of times it's us patrolling the Atlantic Ocean or NATO or, you know, other countries that are, that they would say aren't as good. So, you know, there's a give and take to everything. They have a romantic ideal of what beautiful is. Maybe it's the capitalist economic zones in China, knowing that they can't go out and see real China because China won't let them. And so, you know, you start to tear down some of those concepts, and sometimes they listen, sometimes they don't. But, you know, there's that old saying that if you're under 30 and you're conservative, you're heartless. But if you're over 30 and you're liberal, you're broke. So sometimes you just got to learn lessons your own way.
1: Yeah. I'm going to wrap this up with a couple more Fox News polls, actually. They asked people to describe the United States in one word, and 65% of Americans' respondents used a negative word. Yikes. They asked, where would you prefer to live? 81% United States, 19% said another country. That's down from 93% in 2005. And they asked, are you excited for America 250? And 74% of Republicans said yes. 35% of Democrats said yes. 65% of Democrats said no. This last thing blew me away, Joey. By a 16-point margin, a larger number of voters believe Americans are mostly separated by different values than bound by shared values. Majorities of Democrats, 62%, and independents, 65%, think Americans are separated by values, different values, while views among Republicans are split about 49 to 50%. You know, Dana Perino's out with this new book, Purple State, and I think it, like, is the perfect book for the younger generation because people don't want to even, like, date each other if they're of a different political party or a different, you know, thinking or a different state. That they might not really understand. Is there a potential to get over that? Like, can we move on from that? Is there hope for our future? Or is this divide just going to further deepen?
0: I think that part of this is semantics. I think that a lot of people are confused as to what values are. I think a lot of people have replaced that with political issues rather than convictions in life. If you ask a liberal and a conservative, hey, if that person over there, you know, riding their bicycle down your street, if they crash, are you going to go help them out? Probably both of them are going to say, well, yeah, of course. That's a value. You know, that's how you treat your neighbor. If you ask them, hey, do you appreciate your community? Or are you proud to be a part of your community where you live? You might ask a conservative and liberal, and both would say yes. Mm-hmm. But then the political issue, you know, that hits things like abortion or hits things like religious freedom, they see those as their values. And certainly your values color how you feel about those things. But there's a conviction, a baseline conviction that you start from, and that doesn't change. Your opinion on a political issue may because you learn something new or you go through an experience, but your conviction doesn't. So I think that a lot of people think we disagree on values because they're very confused as to what a value is. Do you value your family? Do you value your community? Do you value your church, your school? I think most conservatives and liberals would answer yes to those. But then how you act that out and what that means in a political landscape may be drastically different in their opinion. You know, go get married and try to figure out what you're going to have for dinner. You know, you're going to argue over everything. I mean, I've got a 16-year-old son, and he thinks he knows everything. I'm 40 and thinks I know nothing, you know. And the older he gets, the less he'll realize he knows. And so there's opinions, yeah. And then there's values. And I think that a lot of people just don't understand really what that word even means anymore because they're told it's political positions.
1: Joey, great to have you. It's so good to talk with you, spend some time. Thanks for joining us on the Fox News Rundown.
0: Yes, ma'am.
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9: Welcome back to the Fox News Rundown, the Great American Experiment, a 4th of July special from Fox News Radio. I'm Chris Foster. As we celebrate the signing of the Declaration of Independence, 250 years later, the document's second sentence remains its most famous, read here by President Reagan on the nation's 210th birthday on July 4th, 1986.
10: We hold these truths to be self-evident, that all men are created equal, that they are endowed by their Creator with certain unalienable rights, that among these are life, liberty, and the pursuit of happiness.
9: Historian Walter Isaacson's books include best-selling biographies of Leonardo da Vinci, Albert Einstein, Steve Jobs, Elon Musk, and a contributor to the Declaration of Independence, Benjamin Franklin. Walter Isaacson's latest book is about that single sentence, how it was crafted, and what it says about our country.
11: These 26 words, we hold these truths to be self-evident.
9: The book is called The Greatest Sentence Ever Written.
11: It's not describing what we were in 1776. It gives us our mission statement. It's like the aspiration. And over the 250 years since then, we've tried to live up to it. We've tried to expand it. And I hope we can celebrate it, because we've become so fractured and torn apart that maybe a birthday party is a time to say, hey, let's celebrate the common sentence we all believe in.
9: Yeah, and getting this out of the way,
12: Women couldn't vote. Black people could be owned. There were plenty of things.
11: When you said all men are created equal, right. You got a lot of expansion to do over 250 years.
12: You point out, and I didn't get my head around it, but I remember being a kid and reading this and thinking this point that you articulated. It balances the role of reason,
11: yeah,
12: self-evident, with religion and something divine, endowed by their creator. That was negotiated.
11: When Jefferson starts that sentence, mm-hmm. He begins, "We hold these truths to be sacred." And I have it in the flyleaf of the book, and you can see Benjamin Franklin's printer's pen crossing out sacred and writing in the words self-evident. Yeah. And so Franklin's saying we're creating a new type of nation in which our rights come from rationality, not the dogma of a religion. But the sentence goes on, and Jefferson had it, they derive rights. But John Adams writes in, they're endowed by their creator with rights. So you can see, just in editing half of the sentence, how these three people balance the role of divine providence and the role of rationality.
12: And by calling it self-evident, you're also saying you can't disagree with us because it's self-evident. Of course,
11: this
12: is right.
11: That phrase, we think it just means obvious. But Ben Franklin, as I talk about in the book, had just been over in Great Britain and been staying with the greatest philosopher of the time, David Hume. And David Hume had come up with the notion of some truths being ones you have to study and figure out the facts, others being self-evident, such as New York is bigger than Philadelphia. That told me you have to count the people. And he said, but a self-evident truth is like all bachelors are unmarried. You don't have to go around asking bachelors, do you have a wife, to know all bachelors are unmarried. They wanted to say that we're created equal. It's not where you go around saying, are you just the exact same as this person? It's self-evident because we're all part of the same society. That's where our equal political rights come from. If you got a group of people together, they could agree on about 70% of a solution for almost anything. And they could also agree, okay, we'll find a consensus in here. It's only because people get their hair on fire, either by digital media, social media, partisan politics, primary systems. There's a whole lot to divide us. When they signed the Declaration, by the way, I mean, I love this scene. John Hancock, quite famously, puts his very big signature on it. And he says, with so many forces trying to divide us, we must all hang together. Mm-hmm. And Benjamin Franklin answers, yes, most assuredly, we must all hang together. Otherwise, we'll all hang separately.
12: That's great.
11: I think that's what we're faced with right now, is that why don't we try to hang together for the next 250 years, or at least for our birthday in 2026?
12: It's not that there wasn't, of course, an aristocracy then, but you have written about Disney Fast Passes, for example. That was kind of shocking in the beginning. Like, wow, you get to buy your way out of this. And now that seems to be spreading, where there is more economic separation, where you can buy yourself into a different life that's not shared by everyone.
11: Now, I can remember going to Fenway Park. Mm-hmm. And, everybody went through the same entrances, sat in the same bleachers, ate the same soggy hot dogs and stale beer. But now we have made it so there are VIP lines and skyboxes, and whether it's K-12 education or healthcare or whatever, we kind of lead separate existences. It'd be nice to find a little bit more common ground. That's each word. Maybe that gets us out of that mindset you just mentioned. Let me pick it apart. Let me score points by attacking this word. No. Let's appreciate our history and then try to live up to the mission statement.
12: Did you learn any funny anecdotes, any sort of humanizing anecdotes in researching the writing of this?
11: Well, I love the fact that when Jefferson writes the first draft, and he's very kind to Ben Franklin, who edits and stuff, but then other people in the Continental Congress start editing it, and he hates it. I'm a writer, and I've been an editor. I know how much writers hate editors. And Ben Franklin has to calm him down and said, I once had a customer at a print shop, and he wanted a sign about John Thompson makes hats already. And everybody kept editing, and finally the guy said, oh, just make me a picture of a hat. And so I think you have to remember, these are real humans living on Market Street, making mistakes, writing all men are created equal while they're owning slaves, but they're humans. And Shakespeare teaches us all of our heroes have, some flaws, and all of our villains even have a backstory. Let's appreciate the richness of human history.
12: probably the shortest book that Walter Isaacson has ever written.
11: I know, I know. It's bring down the average size of my books.
12: You could fit 15 or 20 of those into some of your books. Walter Isaacson, the new one, is called The Greatest Sentence Ever Written.

0: bestselling author, of course, Tulane University history professor. Walter, thanks for coming in.
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0: 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We hope you have a wonderful 4th of July weekend and a great summer. For the Fox News Rundown, I'm Chris Foster.
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15: Iranians are about to say goodbye. I'm Dave Anthony, Fox News, holding a funeral this weekend for their late Supreme Leader Ali Khamenei, who was killed in the first day of U.S.-Israeli attacks starting the Iran conflict that President Trump's trying to end now in nuclear talks, telling CNBC.
16: We're negotiating, and we'll see whether or not. I think they've agreed to just about everything we need.
17: But according to the Wall Street Journal, the Iranians have now rejected a trade where the U.S. would unfreeze billions of dollars of frozen Iranian money if the Iranians just stop threatening to charge tolls in the Strait of Hormuz and stop claiming they own the Strait of Hormuz, which is an international body of water.
15: Fox's Peter Ducey at the White House. President Trump will leave there this afternoon and head to

0: South Dakota for an America 250 celebration.
1: For a fireworks show at Mount Rushmore, President Trump will deliver remarks at the iconic landmark that honors Presidents Washington, Jefferson, Lincoln, and Teddy Roosevelt. Mount Rushmore last hosted a fireworks display in 2020 during President Trump's first term, as much of the country canceled or downsized celebrations amid the COVID pandemic.
0: Fox's Jared Halpern, after the president blamed vandals for cutting this new sealant he had to contractor paint on the bottom of the Washington reflecting pool, and indictment against a former U.S. Olympic canoe racer,
2: David Hearn, for felony destruction of property, for which he faces 10 years in prison.
0: U.S. Attorney for D.C. Jeanine Pirro accuses Hearn of ripping a piece of the sealant from the pool. He denies that.
3: In a statement, his attorney saying this, quote, David Hearn is innocent. These charges are outrageous and should be alarming to every American. This indictment reflects the administration's effort to shift blame for their own failures.
0: Fox's Chandler Painter. In Washington now, it already feels like 96 degrees on the way to triple-digit heat that millions of Americans will feel. Heat warnings, Kansas to Michigan to Pennsylvania, North Carolina to New England. 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
0: It'll look like New Year's Eve in Times Square. Ooh.

0: That's another lost ball. 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
2: Taylor Swift and Travis Kelce have yet to confirm details about the ceremony itself. Crews have been seen unloading equipment, including a large red carpet at Madison Square Garden in recent days. They reportedly spent $3 million to rent the arena and another $160,000 to pay police officers, according to TMZ. The two are also marking the event by giving others gifts. Swift's rep confirmed that the couple has donated $26 million to at least 20 charities across the U.S., including 9 food banks, an animal cruelty organization, 7 educational programs, and 3 children's hospitals. In New York City, Tanya J. Powers, Fox News.
3: Well, not far away from that wedding, it'll be quiet on Wall Street. No stock trading on the Independence Day federal holiday, the day after the Dow surged to a record high. At soccer's World Cup, a late-night shutout advances Switzerland and eliminates Algeria. Spain also knocked out Austria with a shutout, and Portugal moves on to the round of 16, beating Croatia. I'm Dave Anthony. This is Fox News.
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5: Here's your AccuWeather forecast. Today, expect a mix of clouds and sunshine with temperatures climbing to a scorching 96 degrees, nearing the record high of 97 from 1911. It'll feel humid, and watch out for possible thunderstorms in some areas later in the day. Tonight will be partly cloudy, staying warm and muggy with a chance of thunderstorms in a few spots, and a low of 72 degrees with the AccuWeather forecast. I'm meteorologist Jason Caterina for News Talk 1480 WHBC.
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7: In the end, over a quarter of Jefferson's words were changed or removed.
8: He actually did keep his original draft of the Declaration of Independence for the rest of his life, and would show it to people. And I think in order to show that, hey, this was a lot better before the final product.

0: One day after Jefferson submits his draft of the Declaration of Independence to Congress, General William Howe's fleet of British warships appears in New York Harbor. As Washington's army braces itself for a British invasion, in Philadelphia, the Continental Congress gives Americans a new reason to fight.
1: The resolution carries.
0: As delegates quickly approve the final text, the Declaration of Independence, on July 4th, 1776. While Jefferson feels his work has been gutted, the heart of his writing remains. A clear, concise argument for complete separation from Britain.

0: case for the fundamental rights of man.
1: The Declaration of Independence is one of the most important documents in the history of mankind. It was a political document as much as a legal document, and that really transformed the cause that Washington and his army was fighting for. But it also has this incredible philosophical justification for declaring independence, which is that all men are created equal and that they're endowed by the Creator with certain rights. And if those rights are abused by governments, they can be overthrown. It's an incredible sentiment that there are universal human rights that can be drawn upon to justify your grievances, to improve your condition.
0: Just hours after it's adopted by Congress, 200 copies of the Declaration are printed and distributed across the colonies.
2: This was a document that Congress wanted to have spread through the newly declared independent states, and they wanted it read aloud to people.
3: That whenever any form of government becomes destructive to these ends, it is the right...
2: Congress was hoping that these public readings of the Declaration would inspire Americans to join in this cause and see it all the way to the end.
3: That among these are life, liberty, and the pursuit of happiness.
4: That these united colonies are, and of right, ought to be free and independent states. That they are absolved from all allegiance to the British Crown, and that all political connection between them and the state of Great Britain is and ought to be totally dissolved. And that as free and independent states, they have full power to levy war, conclude peace, contract alliances, establish commerce, and to do all other acts and things which independent states may of right do. We mutually pledge to each other our lives, our fortunes, and our sacred honor.
1: From the beginning, Washington was defining the cause of the continent, turning what had been a squabble in Boston into something that was an American fight. He is a master of morale. He wants these men to be inspired to fight. And it has a transformative impact.
0: The Declaration gives the army something to fight for. And just in time, because 3 days later, the fight comes straight for them.

0: Jefferson's powerful words unify the brand new nation and explain to the people what they're fighting for. A message that Washington's troops here in Manhattan take to heart. When Jefferson dies on July 4th, 1826, 50 years to the day after the Declaration of Independence was adopted, his tombstone will name this as his first and greatest accomplishment. Being President of the United States, not even mentioned. But for now, as the British bear down on New York, what George Washington needs by his side is not just a great man of words, but of bold action as well. And whom does George choose? A poor kid from the West Indies, a brainiac driven by a thirst for glory, who will become the son George never had. His name, Alexander Hamilton.
1: To hear and see more great American history specials like this, sign up at foxnation.com. This has been a production of

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7: It was a game that should not have even been close. February 22nd, 1980, two teams were set to face off inside Lake Placid's Olympic Center. On one side, there was the Soviet Union's hockey team, professional athletes, widely regarded as unbeatable. These guys were big and strong and incredibly skilled. On the other side was the American team. Not stars by any means, just young and scrappy college kids. From 1960 to 1980, the Soviet Union had won all 12 Olympic matchups with the United States. To add insult to injury, the U.S. suffered a crushing blow on their home turf, losing to the Soviets 10-3 during the exhibition at Madison Square Garden. The match itself was starting to look like another victory for the big red machine, the Soviets leading 3-2. But in the final period, everything changed when Mark Johnson fired off a crucial shot, tying the game at 3. Now, a chance. The game wasn't just about sports. The Cold War divide was playing out on the ice rink. This game was about hope and morale and national pride. The American players felt that weight on their shoulders, but Herb Brooks, their tough yet bold coach, instilled within them a winning mindset. It was anyone's game until Mike Ruzioni, the team captain, fires a shot. And with that, America beat the Soviets and stunned the world, 4-3, a final. Cheers erupted, accompanied by a thunderous applause. The sound of unadulterated joy and patriotism filled the arena and the nation. It was a moment that sparked countless articles, books, and even a major motion picture, proving the power of these incredible moments that seem unimaginable. Mike Ruzioni, Olympic gold medalist and director of special outreach at Boston University, joined Dave Anthony with a look back at what it was like to captain America's winning team.
8: You know, people come up to me to this day, and depending on how old they were, they'll tell me a story. I remember 9/11. I remember the tragedies that we've had in our country. The wars that they've dealt with, the challenges that we've had. And then they'll say, I remember where I was when we won. And I always go, I didn't know you were on the team. But it was a moment that I think my teammates and I realized that touched the lives of a country at a time when we were looking for something to feel good about. And it happened to be us. And, you know, we didn't know. We were just playing a hockey game. We didn't realize the impact that it had on the country. And when, you know, like I said to you earlier, it depends on the age. I mean, people come up to me sometimes and they'll start crying. I mean, the moment meant so much to them because as a nation, we needed something. And all of a sudden we come along.
9: Yeah. And, you know, you referenced 9/11. You referenced bad things. We do have a tendency to really memorialize terrible things and remember where we were when terrible things happened. You're just the opposite. And that must feel good to be part of something so iconic like that.
8: Well, I think it's a great feeling of pride, and I've said this since 1980. You know, other than being a firefighter, a police officer, a first responder, people in our military who protect us, there's no greater feeling than putting on a USA jersey. You know, you're not playing for New York or Chicago, you're playing for your country, and I think people saw that in us. They saw the pride that we had in putting on that USA jersey, and to do it in your own country, to do it in Lake Placid. Like we talked about, that very difficult time with the threat of a Cold War and the hostages and what had been inflation and gas lines. And I said to you earlier, we could use a 1980 now. But I think that's what made it so much fun. And I think my teammates and I so proud. You very rarely are part of a sporting event that touches the life and the hearts of a country. And clearly ours did. And I think that's, you know, something special that we all cherish.
9: There was this negative feeling across the U.S. about everything. And I think President Carter even called it a malaise at one point. But you guys are just 21-year-old. You're the youngest American hockey team to play in the Olympics. You guys weren't even thinking about any of that. So when it comes down to when the Olympics begin, what are you thinking?
8: Well, I think, you know, I always tell you, if you think you're going to lose, you probably will. And I don't think we even thought about, you know, gold medalists or anything. The first thought was to get to the medal round. Once you get to the medal round, anything can happen. So that was our goal. Just, you know, hate to say it this way, but it was really take it a game at a time. And, you know, you go into the games hoping and dreaming and believing that you can do something. So let's go out and play and let's see what happens. And I think the great thing for us, too, was you think about it, and you were talking about so many years ago, there was no Facebook or Twitter. There were three TV stations. you know, ABC, NBC, and CBS. There was no, you know, Facebook or all the stuff that goes on now. So we were in a little cocoon in Lake Placid playing ice hockey, not knowing

0: realizing at all what was happening around the country or around the world. I mean, we knew people in Lake Placid were excited. Clearly, we knew our family and friends back home were excited, but no idea that this moment was touching the lives of so many people. And the fact that we were down a goal, we were in the game. In the third period of the Olympics, we outscored our opponents 15-3. We gave up only 3 goals in the third period of the Olympic Games, none to the Soviets, none to Finland. So I think, again, you know, it's just a tribute to the team that we had and the players on that team and in that locker room. So you're losing 3-2 going into the third period. Most people thought we were going to be down 6-0. And I think our confidence level was there. And it was just, guys, let's just go out and continue to play the way we're playing and let's see what happens. And then, you know, Mark scores to tie it and then I scored to win it. But the last 10 minutes of the game, and again, I didn't know this until recently, but I scored with 10 minutes left to go. And I think the Soviets only had 5, maybe 6 shots on goal in the last 10 minutes. And we controlled the last 10 minutes of that hockey game. And when I heard that, I realized that, yeah, I mean, we were damn good than we had to be. And I think proving that the last 10 minutes of the Soviet game, we kind of took over.
1: And the other moment that was iconic, the gold medal ceremony, you're on the podium as you know, getting the gold for Team USA, but you're by yourself. And you didn't want to be by yourself.
0: No, the Olympic Games aren't about one person, especially when you're, you know, unless you're Eric Heiden, you're an individual athlete skating. It's a team, and our team was a very close-knit team. We had tremendous respect for each other, tremendous love for each other, even, you know, 45 years later. When we get together, there's a bond and a friendship that you have that you will always have. And I was standing on the podium, and they were kind of looking at me, walking towards me like, what are we supposed to do now? Because nobody told us where to go. And I just waved everybody up, and we all fit. I don't know if we'll all fit now, but we all fit then. And it's interesting, after that Olympic Games, the next Olympic Games even till now, there's a long platform where all the players stand equally, which is the way it should be. One person shouldn't be representing 20 players.
1: Well, you're a humble American sports hero from an iconic moment, the 1980 U.S. Hockey Olympic gold medal with a big win over the Soviet Union, something that will always be in history, one of the great victories in sports of all time. And you were the captain of Team USA back then. Mike Arruzzioni, thank you so much for joining us.
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3: The U.S. Treasury quietly released its official financial report for 2025. It appears by its own numbers, the U.S. government seems insolvent. It's reported that the Treasury shows about $6 trillion in assets and over $47 trillion in liabilities. Add it all up, and it looks like the U.S. owes more than $130 trillion it doesn't have. 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
7: News. I'm CJ Papa. Major event later tonight, Times Square, New York City. Fox's Grinnell Scott is there.
8: The iconic ball drop that rings in each new year in New York City will also mark America's semi-quincentennial and kick off the next 250 years. The ball will descend eight times, starting at 10 o'clock this morning for two U.S. territories, Guam and the Northern Mariana Islands.
7: 250 candles on the birthday cake for the U.S. This woman visiting the National Mall, proud to be an American.
9: I'm a naturalized citizen, immigrant. And so this is my country. I love it.
7: And be prepared for extreme heat. Fox Weather's Britta Merwin.
10: The massive heat dome is expanding across the mid-Atlantic and the Northeast. So if you thought yesterday was hot, today's going to feel brutal.
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12: Here's your AccuWeather forecast. Today, expect a mix of clouds and sun with temperatures reaching a scorching 96 degrees. Close to the record high of 97 from 1911, it will be humid with a chance of a thunderstorm later in the day. Tonight will bring partly cloudy skies with a low of 72 degrees and the possibility of a thunderstorm in a few areas. With the AccuWeather forecast,
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25: April 19th, 1897, the very first Boston Marathon. The oldest annual marathon across the globe for the city of Boston. It's a symbol of tradition, community, patriotism, and pride. On April 15, 2013, the race began like any other. The streets were alive with energy from runners and excitement from onlookers cheering them on. But in an instant, the

0: Tears of support turned into cries of horror as two pressure cooker bombs exploded, ravaging the Boylston Street finish line. The city and nearby neighborhoods were placed on lockdown, and residents were told to stay inside as police began an extensive manhunt for the suspects. 3 days after the bombing, the FBI released photos of the two suspects, Tamerlan and Jokhar Tsarnaev. That night, after killing an MIT police officer, the Tsarnaev brothers fled. Later, in a nearby residential neighborhood, a shootout took place with police, and Tamerlan succumbed to injuries sustained at the scene. Jokhar was later apprehended after he was discovered hiding inside of a boat. The aftermath led to a shocking discovery, revealing the two brothers were self-radicalized, driven to extremism on U.S. soil through online propaganda. The Boston Marathon bombing marked one of the largest terrorism cases since 9/11. Three spectators were killed and more than 500 individuals injured. Though the attack left scars in Boston, the city refused to live in fear. From the attack, two words emerged: Boston Strong, a message of unity, resilience, and perseverance. Ed Davis is the president and CEO of the Ed Davis Company and served as the Boston Police Commissioner at the time of the bombing. He joined Chris Foster to talk about the impact of that day and his leadership in responding to the attack.
1: I had been at the race course inspecting the security precautions, spoke to some of the undercover officers in the field, walked around. I knew that we had scanned the scene at 6 o'clock in the morning, the finish line and all those streets leading up to it with bomb dogs. There was a National Guard chemical, biological and radiological team that was there to do testing. All those things were in place. We had over 800 police officers assigned. So I felt pretty good about the security, and I had to leave to take a phone call with then Vice President Biden. And just as that call finished up, the phone rang again, and it was my chief of department telling me that there had been an explosion at the finish line.
2: Yeah, and then another one soon afterward. I can't imagine, I don't remember how much heat you guys took at the time, if any, but I can't imagine any kind of sweep that would have caught this. The bombs were set down for very, you know, just minutes before they were set off. Other than maybe a large bag ban, I don't know what you could have done.
1: Right. It was an extremely difficult proposition to secure the scene from the type of attack that they planned. They literally were on the race course for minutes. They came up from the side streets, carried their explosives with them, laid them down, and detonated them very, very quickly. There were police officers right there within 50 feet of both explosions, but these two blended into the scenery so well that there was nothing suspicious about what they were doing.
2: When do you get those really fairly, for this business, clear images of those two guys? And then I know, and then talk about the debate about whether to release them and how that came about.
1: So the president arrived for the memorial on Wednesday, and overnight, between Tuesday and Wednesday, we received a call from my commander, who was at the FBI task force overnight, and their review of the video had turned up photographs of these two individuals. So I met with the president in the morning and the congressional delegation that landed at Logan, and then I raced over to the command post and saw the photographs. And at that point in time, I knew we were gonna get these guys. They were very clear photos, and the evidence that we had was devastating, but it took a few days to wade through the mountain of video and electronic information.
2: Then of course, the manhunt became the next part of this story, and they were apparently, well, first let's talk about Sean Collier's death. They were trying to steal a gun from an MIT policeman, right?
1: Right, it was terrible. We released the photographs, and so at least the officers on the street knew what the suspects looked like. But in Sean's case, they snuck up on him from behind and just shot him he had no notice. He was just sitting in a police cruiser and was attacked just because they wanted to get another gun. But that's when they kidnapped Danny Ming and put together a plot to to go to New York to blow up a subway station. They had two more explosives. They had a number of smaller explosives. They had two big explosives, a number of smaller sort of hand grenade type explosives, and one firearm.
2: Yeah, and Danny Meng may have saved lives. They stopped for gas and snacks, and he said, "Well, I guess this is my shot." And he ran for it to another gas station and got away and was able to even share his GPS information with police. And then we move on to, was it Watertown where the shootout was?
1: Yes, Watertown, just a few miles from where Sean Collier was murdered.
2: And they ended up finding Zohar in some guy's boat. I don't think I'll ever forget that night.
1: Yeah, I certainly will not. You know, we had searched all day. We had multiple SWAT teams in a perimeter that had four quadrants to it. And we slowly shrunk the perimeter, searching every outbuilding and house and apartment and vehicle that was in that perimeter. And we missed him. Unfortunately, he had got just outside the perimeter. And we never checked residences that far away. But luckily, a citizen came out from after the lockdown was lifted and saw that the cover on his boat had been damaged. And when he looked inside, he saw blood, and he retreated and called us very quickly. So we arrived minutes later, and then there was a standoff for a little while. But eventually, we took Jokar into custody.
2: Yeah, and he was pretty easily convicted, and now he is on death row. Although I understand he's still. In the process of challenging that sentence. Talk a little broadly about how this attack certainly changed security at the marathon. Were lessons taken to any other large-scale event planning?
1: Absolutely. I've lectured all over the world on this particular incident. We have affected the way people respond, officials respond to security challenges. It affected work that I do nowadays in working with sports venues and doing inspections as part of the Safety Act of the Patriot Law that was passed after 9/11. And police all over the country spend a lot more time online now, a lot more time working with their partners with the FBI on the intelligence streams that are available. And it, you know, it's a very different landscape today than it was before the marathon.
2: Ed Davis, former commissioner of the Boston Police Department from 2006 to 2013. Good to talk to you. Thanks.
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9: When you hear this sound, what comes to mind? Remember it? 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Either way, if you had a computer in the 1990s, you used AOL. AOL was a company with humble beginnings, born from the ashes of a failed gaming venture known as Control Video Corporation. But in 1985, the remnants of Control Video morphed into a new company, Quantum Computer Services. And by 1989, the company renamed itself America Online. In 1993, AOL was a relatively unknown service with only 250,000 subscribers. But thanks to a savvy and aggressive marketing campaign, Americans could find free trial access CDs just about everywhere, from magazines to cereal boxes. By 1997, with more than 34 million subscribers, AOL became the dominant online service. Nearly half of all homes in the U.S. with internet had access obtained through AOL. But just as fast as it rose to a peak, AOL would come crashing down. After a disastrous merger with Time Warner and the burst of a dot-com bubble, the company's stock plummeted, and AOL posted an annual loss of $99 billion, one of the most severe in corporate history. Although no longer the giant it once was, AOL revolutionized the way Americans connected and communicated with friends and family, and even strangers. Steve Case is the chairman and CEO of Revolution. But before that, he was one of the co-founders of AOL. He sat down with Kristen Goodwin for a look back at how AOL changed the trajectory of mass comm, mass communications, and technology for years to come.
10: You know, we started America Online in 1985, but it was after a few years of struggling, trying to figure out what to do to really try to build a brand, build a service that would resonate with people. So I first got excited about the idea of the internet in the late 70s. I was still in college. I remember reading a book by Alvin Toffler called The Third Wave, and he was talking about sort of this electronic frontier, this new ways to communicate, get information. I was kind of mesmerized by it. But it took me a few years and a few jobs to really figure out what to do. And when we started the company in 1985, only 3% of people were online. They're online only an hour a week. So it was pretty early days in terms of the internet. Most people didn't understand what the internet was, didn't understand why normal people would ever have an interest in being connected. And, you know, fairness to them, it took probably a decade before we finally got real traction and things finally broke through. And it went from nobody knew about the internet or cared about the internet to suddenly everybody wanted to be part of it.
11: I want to dive into that because, like you mentioned, when AOL came to be, the internet

0: was around, but not a lot of folks were using it. AOL really created this interface that made connectivity easier, simplifying this for people. How did that play out at the time, like watching that sort of evolve?
1: Well, the first services that emerged, you know, a couple of years before we started, tended to focus more on the technology, tended to appeal more to the, you know, the computer hobbyist, somebody who had some understanding of the technology. And we always believed that if this was ever going to become a mainstream phenomenon, it had to be really easy. And part of a rallying cry in those early days was it needs to be easy enough for my mom to use. It was something that was really, you know, simple to get started, simple to use, and then compelling in terms of the kind of services that, you'd be able to access. And it took us a while to get there, but the focus on simplicity, the focus on easy to use, and most people, when we launched, were charging, you know, big fees to get online. We had to buy software to get online. We said, why don't we make the software free? Why don't we give everybody a free month of trial? Why don't we create software that really is simple to install and simple to use, and, you know, really try to make this much easier for people to kind of, you know, kind of get started? And that's really what drove our success. And AOL, you know, kind of emerged as sort of the, you know, the gateway to the internet for most of America.
0: And AOL, I mean, it was just this juggernaut in the media in the 90s and the early 2000s. That phrase spawning, I remember the 1998 romantic comedy You've Got Mail with Tom Hanks and Meg Ryan. Can you describe what was it like to see this, its impact? I mean, it's history in general, but the pop culture at the time.
1: Yeah, it was interesting because we had been working on this for more than a decade before finally we got traction. And, we used to joke today it was sort of a decade in the making overnight success. It seemed like it came from nowhere and suddenly it was, you know, took the world by storm. But the reality is we'd been at it for, you know, quite some time. And so it was a little bit jarring, almost surreal, that we were, you know, going from this early pioneering phase when nobody knew what we did or cared about what we did. Even my parents didn't understand what I was doing for a living. But suddenly, a few years later, you know, everybody wanted to be connected. And thankfully, AOL was in the right place at the right time and was able to get at our peak. Over half of all the internet traffic in the United States did go through AOL. So it was sort of a slow in the making. You know, but when it turned, it really hit that tipping point. Things really did papers in the country that AOL was down for 23 hours. And just a few short years before, nobody even knew who we were or cared what we did. If we'd been down for 23 months, nobody would know it. And the fact they were down for 23 hours was somehow this national crisis. And that, to me, was a moment where it was clear that the internet had arrived, AOL had arrived. It had gone from being something that was sort of a curiosity for a small number of more hobbyists to suddenly a mass market phenomenon that people really were relying on to communicate, relying on to get information, relying on to buy products, and relying on to trade in stocks, things like that. And that's when I realized that finally, you know, this thing we'd been worked on for more than a decade, it really was coming of age and the internet was arriving. That, you know, all that work, all that effort over many years from a lot of people who really were passionate about the idea, just wouldn't give up on the idea, was finally paying off and people were appreciating the value that AOL was bringing to people.
0: AOL still remains this iconic brand as far as connectivity. These days, you know, people are connecting from the touch of their phones. Do you reflect on that, on AOL's overall impact on how we connect? And in its early days, did you ever picture that connecting would look like it does now?
1: I do reflect on it, and I'm obviously proud of the team we had that really believed in the idea of the internet and kept at it for, you know, many years, even though it was a struggle, you know, for many years to really get people to pay attention and believe in it. And now, fast forwarding several decades, it's amazing to see how pervasive the internet is now. How, you know, it's gone from something that nobody cared about to something that now people can't live without. And that's, you know, that march of progress, that march of innovation, has been striking to watch, and I'm absolutely proud of the small role that we played in making that happen. And you know, that's what pioneers, that's what entrepreneurs do. They try to figure out where the puck is going and position themselves to be part of making that change happen. And that was the case with our journey of AOL. And as I think back now, I always believed in the idea of the internet. I always believed that it would be something that would have a profound impact. I remember one point why we put a

0: sign up in our office and when people came to visit us, saying that we wanted the internet to be as important as the telephone or the television, but even have more impact. And when we said that, people thought that was kind of a high bar. Like, how are you ever going to be more important than the telephone or the television? Of course, now the internet is more important than any of those or other technologies. And it's been great to see that evolution.
1: Yeah, that's really remarkable. Well, I want to thank you so much for taking the time to chat with us. Steve Case, co-founder of AOL and chair and CEO of Revolution. Thank you.
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17: 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And it is picked off by Steve Harmon.
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19: This is Jim Muzzy for the Timken Company. National Football League club owners have agreed to resume negotiations with the NFL Players Association. Judge William Morris of Canton has issued a restraining order on picketing out tomorrow's Hall of Fame game here in Canton. Leon Hart and his NFL Alumni Association say they will picket the tickets tomorrow.
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5: 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So this morning, we're going to talk to Joy Benjamin. For 25 years, she's worked as a dietitian in various clinical roles, focusing on wellness and prevention in the healthcare field, and improving one's health is one of two main principles of Joy's work.
3: Okay. Good morning again, Joy. Tell us a little about yourself and your career as a dietitian with AltCare.
4: Well, I've been working with the Altman Foundation for 17 years. I started over as a clinical dietitian and moved into AltCare in the wellness and prevention realm. So I've been there about 14 years doing quite a bit of one-on-one education, presentation education, developing education materials. So my focus has really been on trying to get the message out to as many people that are interested in the power of nutrition on your life and your health.
3: So what are the dietary guidelines?
4: So the dietary guidelines recently entered the news. I believe it was in January. Every 5 years, we get a new set of dietary guidelines. And this came out. They are the cornerstone, really, of federal nutrition programming. So their goal is just essentially to prevent chronic disease by sharing information with the public that will help to give guidance, some nutrition guidance for programming in general. The idea there is to really take a good look at nutrient needs of the population in the current state that we're in and the current culture that we live in. And so the guidelines are nothing more than recommendations based on nutrition-focused information.
3: So how long have they been around, and how often are they updated?
4: So the first guidelines were started in 1980. That's when we first started to see dietary guidelines be researched and developed and suggested. And every

0: That's another lost ball. Why do I even play?
1: I'm Scott Life with First Tee Canton, and honestly, you're perfect for our summer golf-a-thon.
0: Perfect? I'm terrible.
1: That's the point. Your friends sponsor your golf, your good shots, your bad shots, all of it. And every dollar raised is going to help local kids build confidence and life skills through the game of golf.
0: So my terrible golf finally has a purpose? Now it goes straight.
1: Join us for the First Tee Canton Summer Golf-a-thon and help us impact the next generation, one swing at a time. From June 15th to August 15th. See you out there.
2: That's probably not beyond the scope of this program. So,
3: understood.
2: So, you know, this is probably a throwaway question, but why does the information seem to change with the guidelines like every 5 years?
3: Well, there's several reasons for this. The quick answer is because research changes, right? And we know research is constantly evolving. I mean, things that we were taught to eat that I was actually educating people on 25 years ago, I would not educate people on today, because not only is research changing, but we as people are changing. Our nutrient needs are changing because our culture around us is different. Mm. And that all impacts the health of the human body. Our soil is changing. So there's a lot of different reasons why we continue to see an evolution of change in the dietary guidelines. Mm. Certainly our food technology is quite a bit different than it used to be. And our food systems in order to feed our population are different. So for all of those reasons and many more, we will always continually see updated research on nutrition and see changes to those dietary guidelines.
4: Interesting.
2: And where can we find a reliable source to view these guidelines? I feel like there's so much noise online about nutrition and what you should take and what you shouldn't take, and direct us to the source.
3: So very true. There is a lot of noise. That's a great way to put it. And there's so much information and so many quote unquote experts on nutrition. There are several places that you can go to get the dietary guidelines. A simple Google search, believe it or not, will get you to the right location. So you can dietaryguidelines.gov, as simplistically as it can be, realfood.gov. These are all governmental organizations that house the dietary guidelines, nutrition.gov. And USDA National Agriculture Library, a little more complicated. Some of those others are pretty simplistic, but those are the best ways to find the most recent and previous dietary guidelines if you want to do any comparisons.
4: So what is the goal of the dietary guidelines?
3: So the goal ultimately is to reach the consumer, to give advice directly to consumers, and also to guide some of the governmental nutrition programming. So things like the WIC program or school lunch programs, the MyPlate that you see, the MyPlate.gov, all of those entities and many more are based on the dietary guidelines. So they're used to help prevent disease, to help promote health, and truly it's to guide some of these organizations to know how to establish the nutrition information that they're sharing with the public, the health department, et cetera, things like that.
4: Well, so what is the general message for the 2026 to 2030 edition?
3: So the general message there really is to eat real food. If you just Google even, what's the general message? That is really the three words that they really wanted to impress upon people. Eat real food. And it's unfortunate that we have to say that, but it is a truth of today. Because if we just go down the aisles of our grocery stores, let's face it, we've got 17 to 26 aisles in the grocery store. When I was growing up, shopping at the grocery store with my mom, I mean, if we had 10 aisles, that was the biggest size grocery store. And granted, now our grocery stores have restaurants inside of them and hot food options to pick up. But the general message is eat real food, focus on the perimeter of the grocery store, focus on getting your food naturally from local farms, from local butcher shops. The idea here is to get back to wholesome eating, where we're looking at things like eating a pepper rather than eating a deep-fried, cheese-filled, breaded pepper. What do we call those, hot poppers or something along those lines? I don't even know. But the concept there is that we're going to start encouraging more true whole food eating rather than focusing so much on all the processed foods that unfortunately have infiltrated our food supply.
4: Okay, so what are some of the biggest differences in the current edition versus previous editions?
3: Well, the one very

0: glaring difference is the content volume. So previous editions have between 140 to maybe 160 or more pages of information. The readability is also different. If you look at the current guidelines from January on till 2030, there's 10 pages to that, and the readability is very simplistic. So and the average person can pick up those guidelines, read and understand them. It's very concise, so it's very direct in terms of the information. Previous guidelines were established for a collegiate level of education and also more towards a professional level. And so it was difficult for the average person to look up the dietary guidelines and even want to look at them or read them because of the length. So that's definitely a glaring difference. But what at least we're hearing in terms of a little bit of a controversy is we're seeing some differences in specific protein guidelines that have been given. We're seeing reductions or changes in whole grain, the message there, and a couple of other great ones. There's some changes to suggestions for gut health, which that's going to be my favorite part of this discussion, actually, when we get there. So that would, I would say, would be the biggest changes overall is the readability and the length.
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4: All right, let's break down some of the guidelines by starting with the first one. What does it mean to eat real food? We kind of covered that before the break, but let's roll with that as we pick up our new listeners after the commercial break.
0: So eating real food, as I mentioned, is eating good whole food. It's starting with fresh and frozen fruits and vegetables. It's looking at meats and poultry and fish and plant-based sources of proteins coming from natural

0: food sources, so whole grains, beans and legumes that are dried. If you can, getting to a local butcher shop is your best way to get your animal-based proteins, buying wild-caught fish. The reason for the eating real food is because we have become such a processed food culture. And I like to teach that processed foods are filled with chemicals, additives, preservatives, shelf stabilizers, things that make that food live longer so we die quicker by consuming it. And that's the unfortunate part of processed foods, but they're certainly being used in order to feed us longer. So the more that we can focus on true, full, whole natural foods and cook at home, that's the other component of this eating real food, is trying to cook more at home and eating less from fast food, restaurants, any other type of takeout environment where whole food is not the focus, and certainly the quality of foods that they're using and the preparation style is as well.
1: So, you know, I'm thinking that we kind of have to retrain ourselves on how to eat. Can you give some tips on how people who are just used to eating processed foods can make some switches?
0: Yes. And that's it's a tough one. If you are used to eating processed foods, there has to, your body, your mouth, your tongue, your brain need to go through a little desensitizing, because processed foods are highly seasoned foods. So if I'm going to teach somebody who typically likes to deep fry foods, or has multiple different types of heavy seasoning on their foods, breading, oils that they're using, and then I'm going to encourage them to go eat a piece of broccoli, that is going to be a complete turnoff. The mouth is not going to receive that. The brain's not going to enjoy it. So part of the process of eating and reducing processed foods is slowly adding good things in rather than taking things away. So start by adding in fresh fruits and veggies as a means of a component of the meal that you're consuming. You know, and many times when I ask people, how many fruits and vegetables do you eat a day? Maybe one. If they're thinking of it. So I would say adding in good stuff, start with the basics of, can I get some fruits and vegetables into my diet a little bit more? Also take a look at your pantry. What are some of the common snack foods that you keep around the house regularly? What can you swap that out with? Look at your ingredient list. If that's a paragraph long, then typically those would be foods that you want to start eliminating and start adding in some simplified, some foods that have simpler ingredients, maybe foods that you can find the ingredients in your pantry or your cupboards or your fridge. That's the focus of cutting down on processing and increasing real whole food consumption.
1: So let's talk about protein guidelines and what's changed with respect to red meat and different parameters of different protein sources for the consumer.
0: Sure. So the protein guidelines have definitely received a little bit more publicity, we'll just say, in conversation because of the introduction of the idea of red meat. But what I want to impress upon consumers is this. The protein guidelines are simply reminding people that protein is a valuable part of your diet. And that encompasses both plant-based proteins as well as animal-based proteins. And a combination of both of those is important and valuable. Red meat is allowed in that statement because red meat has nutritive benefits, significant nutritive benefits that we don't want to ignore. It's about where we purchase those animal foods that I've mentioned before that matter the most. The more that we can get them local, the more pure and natural we know those animals have been raised. But red meat specifically is very high in iron and B12. Yes, it is high in saturated fat, but when you look at the quality of the meat versus the saturated fat content, if this diet is a whole food-based diet, we can manage to eat a little bit of red meat in our diet without it sabotaging our health. It actually supports our health. So we want to keep a balance is the message here. And that there in these guidelines too, that it has been established, what kind of, how do we best determine what our protein needs are? Because that has been in question for quite some years now. And so the guidelines established for them, for the consumer to be able to determine where should their protein needs sit? Because that's another common thing that people are asking regularly and looking to the internet to teach them, how much protein should I be getting in? Because unfortunately, with this change in protein and this need for increases in protein, or this desire for, we're seeing more food product that has been enhanced with protein rather than getting it naturally from true whole foods.
2: So, Joy, the guidelines promote an upside down pyramid. Tell us about the pyramid and what is on top now and how they impact health.
0: Sure. So some years ago, and quite honestly, I do forget how many years ago, we used to have a food guide pyramid that was the basis of, similar to the MyPlate concept, that was teaching the public how do we best choose our foods, our food sources, our servings, if you will. And that food guide pyramid had whole grains as the basis of our diet, building onto fruits and vegetables, a little bit of meat and a tiny bit of fat at the top. This current guideline has established a completely upside down pyramid, and the top of the pyramid would be the base, is where we should be getting our protein sources and our fiber sources. So when we teach about what's the best way to balance your plate, there's three concepts: protein, fat, and fiber. And protein obviously being from animal and plant-based, as we've discussed. Fiber coming from primarily fruits and vegetables, because they truly are the foods that give us the most nutrient density from vitamins, minerals, polyphenols, which are antioxidants and highly researched minerals and food components that we know, hands down, there's no question that they're so protective to health and disease prevention and microbiome development, which we'll get into later. Further down in that pyramid, you'll see some concepts of fat, like right below the proteins. And then the very tip is the whole grain. And this is the big difference, is the whole grain section is significantly lower. What the focus of the dietary guidelines today are: proteins first, your fruits and veggies second, and first and second, those are kind of in comparison together. And then your whole grains and fats to be, let's just say, on the more moderate level, which is a completely different style or pyramid than we used to be focused and teaching on.
2: So, Joy, can you share a little bit about the mention of gut health in the dietary guidelines and why this is added?
0: Sure. So this is actually one of my favorite parts of the dietary guidelines, and I was thrilled to see this placed in here. And I think this is a great opportunity to get more information out to the consumer, as I said, because these guidelines are written for the consumer to read and understand and utilize. So when it comes to gut health, that truly is the basis of our physical health. There's so much research that's been taking place on the impact to gut health, and food is the main substrate, along with other environmental and medical factors that impact the microbiome or the gut health. So the bacteria in our lower gut and our lower intestinal tract is flourishing when we're born as babies. But as adults, unfortunately, through the years, we've done multiple things to destroy that bacteria. And so as an adult, it's our responsibility to replace that bacteria on a regular basis and then feed it. The foods that we choose or don't choose can impact that gut health. So whole foods will positively impact your gut health because they're helping to lower inflammation in your system. They're allowing the bacteria to flourish. So things like probiotic and prebiotic, which we'll talk about soon, but those foods, the prebiotic foods, feed that bacteria, but poor quality food will kill off that bacteria. So the message to eat real food and real whole food definitely helps to support the growth and the extensive development of that bacteria to allow it to do its job, because it has many jobs in our system aside from our immune system. It is helping to synthesize vitamins and minerals and hormones in our system. It's helping our body to regulate inflammation or lower inflammation. But poor quality food, processed food, does the exact opposite of that. So it's really important that we understand that gut microbiome is impacted by the way that we choose our foods.
2: So what are some gut healthy foods that we can easily find?
0: So in our local grocery store, so we're going to talk about what's called probiotic rich foods. This means that these foods are fermented to contain bacteria, and many different strains of bacteria are typically fermented or developed, I should say, in foods as they are fermented. So things that we typically eat are yogurt, right? Well, yogurt, unfortunately, is, if you look on the shelf at the grocery store, there's probably 45 different kinds of yogurt. So which one do I pick? Well, go for plain, first of all, because then there's no sugar added and no alternative sweeteners. Both of those, by

0: way, kill off the bacteria. So you've got a great yogurt that's fermented, but sugar's been added to the yogurt itself or to the fruit itself. The best thing to do, plain Greek yogurt, plain kefir, which is nothing more than a liquid form of yogurt, kimchi and kraut, which you'll find at most every grocery store now, major grocery stores, even some of the discount grocery stores are carrying kimchi and kraut, which is a fermented cabbage. Oftentimes other fermented vegetables, you might find beets, garlic, peppers and onions and that sort of thing. Many different flavors to choose from, spicy and mild. There's fermented pickles now available and other fermented vegetables, maybe even fermented onions. There's quite a bit out there.
1: What do they taste like, all this stuff?
0: Well, it's an acquired taste for some, but for others, they absolutely enjoy them. It's more of like a relish, if you will, some of those. There's also kombucha drinks, but we can talk further about that here in a minute.
1: Okay, bottom of the hour, time for the news. Thanks for joining us this morning on Health Matters with the Medicine Center Pharmacy.
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6: Here's your AccuWeather forecast. Today, expect a mix of clouds and sun with temperatures reaching a scorching 96 degrees. Close to the record high of 97 from 1911, it will be humid with a chance of a thunderstorm later in the day. Tonight will bring partly cloudy skies with a low of 72 degrees and the possibility of a thunderstorm in a few areas. With the AccuWeather forecast, I'm meteorologist Jason Caterina for News Talk 1480 WHBC.
1: 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I'm your host and pharmacist, Paul White. 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
7: All right, Joy, before the break, we were talking a little bit about prebiotics. Can you expand on what prebiotics are and how they can be a benefit?
0: Yes, we are talking about prebiotics in terms of gut health. So probiotics were mentioned in terms of fermented foods that we can add into our diet on a daily basis in order to allow that bacteria to be present in our system. But the prebiotics are what feed that bacteria. So we also get prebiotics from our foods. So it's important that we start looking for foods that will help to serve and keep alive, if you will, the bacteria that we're placing into our guts. So prebiotic foods would be fiber coming from mainly vegetables and some fruits. So things like artichokes, not a commonly consumed food. I know this. So I'm going to talk about some that are more commonly consumed, which would be your onions and peppers, as well as garlic, right? Those are the things that we always encourage that when you're cooking, use fresh as much as possible. And that's a great way to get some prebiotics in, is to use those foods to flavor, whether it's your grains you're flavoring, your vegetables you're flavoring. Leeks are another great one. Bananas, but unfortunately not ripe bananas, green bananas. There's a list of others that are very specific to bacterial growth. But in general, fiber coming from your vegetables as well as your fruits will feed that good bacteria in the gut to allow it to thrive and survive and continue to multiply, which is what we're looking for. Because that good bacteria will actually help to fight off the poor quality bacteria that we take in from the environment, from our foods, and from stress, quite frankly, that will allow it to multiply. So we really want to make sure that when we're making good food choices in our meal habits, whether it's what we're cooking at home, what we're snacking on, what we're buying elsewhere, that there's some components of vegetables and some fermentation in the course of our day and within our week.
7: Well, let's talk about fat. How have fat recommendations changed from fat-free to low-fat to full-fat?
0: Yes. So that's another area of some question, we'll just say. Fat-free and low-fat, that's been around since, I believe, around the 1950s. Some research came about to state that fat was sort of the enemy, and we really needed to get a pulse on the volume of fat that we take in our diet. And so as a result, the food production changed and consumers were asking for more low-fat product, and we got it, right? So we've been consuming a lot of low-fat product in general, which, let's face it, is processed food. The change in the guidelines to state full-fat dairy is in question because we've always focused on low-fat dairy. And the reason for that was the concern with fat, with saturated fat specifically. So at this point, what they're suggesting and what research is showing is that if we're eating a whole food-based diet where we're eating real foods, adding in some full-fat dairy should not and will not sabotage your health when food is kept in balance. Now, when you think about and look at fat-free dairy products, fat-free cheeses, sour creams, et cetera, et cetera. What's happened is in order to pull that fat out and get the same mouthfeel that we want when we consume that food, fillers and additives and basically emulsifiers get added so that our mouth still tastes the fat, so to speak. But unfortunately, it's not even food. It's more plasticized, if you will, for lack of a better term, but it truly is like adding plastic back into our food. So by adding more chemicals in, we certainly didn't serve the body well. We didn't do any justice to the human anatomy by saying, we'll just give it some things, some chemicals, if you will, in order to alleviate that fat source. So when you start to evaluate, is fat better or are all these chemicals, additives, and preservatives better? I think it's pretty clear the answer. Moderation is the key. We're not suggesting that somebody's drinking volumes of whole milk every day or lots of cheese. That's never our message, but it is to say, reduce this volume of low fat and fat free product essentially, and focus on full fat with moderation and with balance.
7: Just when you think it's simple, it's more complex, isn't it?
0: I have to agree. We're trying to simplify. We're trying.
7: So in the spirit of making it more complex, let's talk about guidelines that mention sugar and alternative sweetener intake, and what people ought to be looking at on their labels to make an informed decision.
0: Okay. So if you're really savvy with all of the different chemical names now that are set out for the different alternative sweeteners, because the list continues to grow, and every day it seems like, or every year, we've got a new alternative sweetener that's natural, right? Everybody's going to call these things natural. But the end of the day, alternative sweeteners are not natural. They are processed. They are chemically made, whether they're grown in your backyard or not. But most of us aren't doing that. So keep in mind that these chemical alternative sweeteners will be listed in your ingredient list, but also on your food label as sugar alcohol. So you can always identify, especially if that front packaging says no sugar added or 1 gram of sugar, that is your key to turn that package over, look at the ingredients and say, all right, well, where is the sweetness coming from? Because I sure taste it in my mouth. When it comes to sugar, there's, again, lots of different names for sugar, from beet juice and beet syrups and rice syrups that we maybe aren't necessarily identifying as sugar. So look in, again, on that food label where it says added sugar. That tells you the additional sugar that's been added to that food or that beverage in order to create that sweet environment.
1: The real item out there is stevia. What's wrong with it? What's good with it?
0: Good question. So
1: what's great with it?
0: I've grown stevia. Honestly, it's a cute little plant, little herb. And it's so intensely sweet. It's a little tiny green leaf. When you grow it and you use it the way that it was meant to be used, which is dried and pulverized and added into your foods or beverages, you can absolutely use stevia in its natural state. But what we get from the grocery store is a white powder substance, which is no different than the blue packets or the pink packets or the yellow packets, which are all different names. And all of those packets have erythritol. That's where they got that white powdery material, if you will. It's all chemicals. So stevia is promoted as natural because, like I said, you can grow it, but most of us aren't doing that.
1: Oh, my gosh, you're trying to talk stevia out of my diet. It's the only thing it's the only thing I can use to sweeten my coffee.
0: Okay? I'm just simply enlightening you.
1: Gosh, oh, man, what's next?
0: There's more, always more.
1: Okay.
7: Well, next, we're probably going to talk about beverages. I always have to smile, well, at least to myself, when people say, oh, I hate water. I can't drink water.
1: Oh, God.
7: But, you know, there's an awful lot of sugar in beverages now. And, you know, one of my favorite people to heckle is a very famous coffee chain where you go and drink, like, your entire caloric intake in one drink in the morning, depending on what you get in your coffee. But anyway, I won't go down that road too far other than to ask you, please suggest some good solutions to alternatives for sugary beverages that aren't going to destroy your blood sugar and your daily caloric intake.
0: So first of all, thank you for saying that, because that is my number one concern, I would say, with consumers is nobody likes water, or that's the message. I don't like water. Well, there's nothing to like with water. There's nothing to it. It's just plain. And that is part of our concern, is that as consumers, we're looking for a party in our mouth all the time. And so when we're drinking something that's not water, we're looking for it to have some level of flavor. And I can absolutely appreciate that, because after some time, water gets boring, but it is the number one fluid that our body craves, desires, and needs in order to flush. So some other things that you can use when you're getting a little bored with your water intake. And by the way, you can flavor your water in all sorts of natural ways with different citrus, different herbs, fruits and vegetables are, I know it sounds silly, but cucumbers and water is one of the most refreshing types of water you can drink, or even honeydew melon, basil and mint, depending on your palates and your flavor profile that you enjoy the most. But plain tea, whether it's green tea, black tea, white tea, plain tea, you can even put fruits in there to infuse flavor into your teas. That's a great thing to do. Sparkling waters are another option. Keep in mind, though, if a sparkling water has a sweet taste in your mouth, turn it over. There's some alternative sweetener in there. But sparkling waters, those have exploded over the last, goodness, at least 5 years. And that's a great way to get in something else that's not necessarily sugar sweetened or alternatively sweetened. Milk, there's nothing wrong with milk. Milk can be very hydrating. We don't need excessive amounts of milk. I think the recommendation is 3 cups per day, but that's another way to get in something other than plain water and help us to alleviate the pop intake, the sugary, different types of sports drinks that are out there. There's plenty of them. And by the way, those were never created for the average person. Those were created for somebody who's working very excessively and sweating excessively.
1: Okay, it's time for our final break. 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
1: Welcome back to Health Matters with the Medicine Center Pharmacy. This morning we're talking with dietitian Joy Benjamin. I'm your pharmacist, Paul White. Thank you for joining us. Let's get back to the last segment of the show. I'd like to talk about fresh fruit. I love fresh fruit, but it drives up your blood glucose. Peaches, pears, apples, grapes, there's all kinds of things like that.
0: A little tip I always give to folks who are trying to control blood sugar is, first of all, fresh fruit is so good for you. We don't, as humans, need a lot of fruit in our day because we don't expend enough of the energy. But in order to control blood sugar, if you're going to choose a piece of fruit, choose a protein-rich food to go with it, whether that is a handful of nuts and seeds, whether it's a couple of cheese cubes or a cheese stick, a hard-boiled egg, something that will slow down the digestion of that fruit. Another fat source, which could be your nuts and seeds, because what that does is the fat and the protein take up to 4 hours to digest, but your fruit will digest within the first 15 minutes it'll start. So it slows down the digestion of that fruit entirely and helps control your blood sugar from elevating too quickly.
1: So what is the recommended limit for sugar per meal?
0: Well, zero is the truth, but if you look at the guidelines, they unfortunately had to establish something because we get so much sugar in our diet, added sugar, not necessarily sugar that comes from fruit, which is natural sugar. So there's a difference there. And The guidelines are telling us that women need six, women and children, six teaspoons of sugar a day. I shouldn't say need, but should limit. And men should limit to 9 teaspoons of sugar a day. What does that look like in grams? So about 24 for women and children and about 36 for men. And when you try to break that down per meal, if you're dividing it out in the day, of course, you can get up to 8 grams. It's not a lot of sugar compared to the volume that we see in our food supply today when it comes to processed food consumption. It could be as simple as a condiment that will crank up that sugar content, especially if you love your condiments. It could be some of the canned foods that we're putting on our food, on our plate. So unfortunately, the guidelines had to establish a certain number, but keep in mind that we most generally go over that number probably on a meal by meal and one can of soda. We're done for the whole day. That's it.
1: Jeez. You know, it's just, I tried to not consume any sugar, you know, but okay, cookies out there, whatever. I do have a staff member who produces all kinds of baked goods, cookies, candy, things like that with sugar substitute. She really has the flavor and taste down solid to taste. Like I had something last night that she made. And as a cake that was sugar free, and I thought, oh my gosh, this is absolutely fabulous.
0: Otherwise, she has quite a neck.
1: Otherwise, if it had been sugar, my God, it'd be 4 pounds of sugar in the cake, you know.
0: Sure.
1: Okay, so in previous years, there was an emphasis on whole grains that this set of guidelines has significantly reduced. What can you tell us about that recommendation?
0: So the current guidelines are suggesting that we really have to cut down on the amount of whole grains that we're consuming. Previous guidelines, in fact, that previous pyramid showed 6 to 11 servings of grain foods in a day. And unfortunately, that was quite an excessive amount because what we're seeing is that there's an overconsumption of processed grains, especially in our culture today. And that has been a key contributor to the disease processes we're seeing and the evolution of chronic diseases that we're continuing to see. So the whole grain section has been reduced to between 2 to 4 per day per person. And that's relative depending on your activity level, depending on your metabolic health, because your metabolic health is what determines your future with disease processes. And so whole grains, which are a carbohydrate source and one of our highest carbohydrate sources, provide that glucose for the body's systems to utilize as energy. And if we're not expending it and we are consuming it or over-consuming it, then that's leading to poor metabolic health. So the guidelines have really cut down on and focusing in on getting 2 to 4 grains, but making sure those are true whole, what I like to call ancient grains, as a better option, because we can say whole grain, but we can find whole grains maybe splashed into some Pop-Tarts or heading into some Cheez-It crackers and we're, oh, great, we've done whole grain. Well, true whole grain comes from things like your oatmeal, your brown rice or black rice, quinoa, things that are true and natural in their whole state, as we've been mentioning in this whole podcast, is that quality word whole in real food is what truly matters. So in whole grains, that's what they're looking for.
1: Hmm. Wow. You know, as we age, the need for fiber and all that other sort of stuff to create great, decent, you know what, so...
0: Digestion.
1: Yes, digestion. What the heck do we consume? I mean, all over TV, you know. Oh, you know, powder this, powder that, da-da-da-da-da-da-da-da, you know?
0: Truly, when it comes to fiber, you've got two different types of fiber, soluble and insoluble fibers, and they're both valuable to the creation of good digestion so that we get that food in our system, digests well, absorbs well, moves through the system like it's supposed to. So looking for both soluble and insoluble fibers in your fruits, veggies, and whole grains is the best option, truly.
7: Well, why don't you wrap up our program today with some key takeaways for listeners so that they can kind of, you know, drill it down into some simple takeaways so we can all eat healthier and better.
0: Sure. So when you look at your current habits and maybe compare that to some of the information you've learned today or have read about in the guidelines, the one thing I always like to teach is add in rather than take away first. So add in good things. Choose maybe one area, whether that's a meal area, whether that's a snack or a habit

0: whether that is cooking versus buying pre-made foods. Choose one habit and establish that, or one item, if you will. And I always like to encourage cooking at home as much as possible. So if your style of eating is eating out more often, then maybe one day a week or one meal a week, you choose a recipe that you can easily make at home, that you can recreate from something that is your favorite or your love or your reason to go to that location and get that food. Start there. Simplify it. Drink water. Sacrifice one of the caffeinated beverages for a water, or alternate those. Water is so powerful in flushing our system of some of the things we're taking in. So I've mentioned before about adding fruits and vegetables in. Anytime you can add at least one, if not two, whether you buy one new one each week and use that to pack your lunch or to prepare it with your dinners in the evening, all of those are different ways that you can simplify this process and start to make new changes into your habits that are not overwhelming, but simplified.
1: Interesting.
2: All right. Well, how can listeners get a hold of you to get further dietitian expertise and coaching?
0: 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We have more than me at Alt Care. So there's another dietitian, Tori, who also can help serve and meet the needs of our population to make sure that we get the right information out to consumers today.
1: Wow. We out of time, Brad?
2: Yep.
1: Okay. Thank you to our special guest, Joy Benjamin. 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
12: It's only a dream at first, but to a special few who make it to the Pro Football Hall of Fame, it's the ultimate honor.
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12: 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Drafted by the New York Giants in 1956, he became known as the man in the middle, number 70. He was one of the greatest middle linebackers the game has ever known. Sam Huff became Sunday's idol. In 1982, he received the ultimate honor, induction into Pro Football's Hall of Fame, where he will stand forever as the man in the middle. They're all here. The stories, the dreams, the inspirations, here for you to see and enjoy. At the Pro Football Hall of Fame in Canton, Ohio. Don't miss it. This message furnished by the National Football League.
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1: Here's your AccuWeather forecast. Today, expect a mix of clouds and sunshine with temperatures climbing to a scorching 96 degrees, nearing the record high of 97 from 1911. It'll feel humid and watch out for possible thunderstorms in some areas later in the day. Tonight will be partly cloudy, staying warm and muggy with a chance of thunderstorms in a few spots and a low of 72 degrees. With the AccuWeather forecast, I'm meteorologist Jason Caterina for News Talk 1480 WHBC.
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2: Here's your AccuWeather forecast. This afternoon, expect a mix of clouds and sun with a chance of a thunderstorm. It'll be hot with the temperature reaching a high of 95 degrees. The record high of 97 degrees, set in 1911, may be approached. The weather will be humid, increasing the risk of extreme heat, which can be dangerous. Keep an eye out for potential downpours and localized damaging wind gusts associated with the storms. With the AccuWeather forecast, I'm meteorologist Jason Caterina for News Talk 1480 WHBC.
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3: On December 18, 2019, the House of Representatives convene for a historic moment. In a mostly party-line vote, the House approved two articles of impeachment, abuse of power and obstruction of Congress, against President Trump. It was a moment Democrats had been preparing for months, all stemming from a phone call between President Trump and Ukrainian President Zelensky. It would mark the third presidential impeachment in U.S. history, a vote that tested the tolerance of Congress and the strength of a leader. Supporters of the president said it was a witch hunt, while critics believed it was a necessary act to protect democracy. The Senate would ultimately acquit President Trump on both charges, but the impeachment itself was a sharp shock with echoes that still ring through the country today. I'm Bill Hemmer, Fox News.
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0: 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Or click the link in the podcast. Gina is in Phoenix. Hi, Gina. How are you?
7: Well, I'm doing great.
0: Good.
7: I have a question of what would Dave and Sharon do?
0: Okay.
7: My husband and I started a construction company at the beginning of this year. We're learning a lot. We still have a whole lot more to learn. He builds the homes. And I pay the bills. I am the bookkeeper. I request the draws. And my son, my oldest son, is helping us with the tech part. And he recently found out that I go through all my husband's emails to find contracts and bills that he's paid and approved. And he wants to put a stop to that. And he says that I should not have any access to his emails or his passwords, even though we're co-owners.
0: Your son is a tech nerd geek. He's not a relationship expert. That's ridiculous. Of course you should have access to your husband's stuff. Sharon Ramsey has 100% access to any of my technology. I have nothing in there that I'm ashamed of.
7: Even your business emails.
0: Anything she wants to see anywhere, anytime, and occasionally she does.
8: But she would leave the laptop.

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2: Here's your AccuWeather forecast. Later today, expect a mix of clouds and sun with a chance of a thunderstorm. It'll be hot and humid with temperatures reaching a high of 95 degrees. There is a possibility of extreme heat, which could be dangerous. Be cautious as storms may bring heavy downpours and strong winds. The record high of 97 degrees set back in 1911 could be approached with the AccuWeather forecast. I'm meteorologist Jason Caterina for News Talk 1480 WHBC.
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1: So we're taking a couple of segments to honor Blake Thompson, our senior producer here at Ramsey. He was my first producer. We hired him in 1996. He was 25 years old. He's retired yesterday from Ramsey after 30 years here. And we have gotten to hang out together, looking across the glass at each other, doing a three-hour show for, gosh, 15, 20 years.
8: Yeah, it's 17 doing that. Years, yep.
1: And so, and then later on in, I guess it was in 2013 or something like that, we brought James in as a producer, and that was a shock to my system because I'd worked with only one guy on the air. Mm-hmm. And James has done a great job stepping in. And then Blake has become, you know, one of our top leaders, and he runs all of Ramsey Network. So all of the anything that goes out of here on digital, anything, or on radio, anything, has been under his purview for many years. So all
0: any
1: the
0: shows,
1: all the shows, the Rachel Cruz show, the Smart Money Happy Hour show, the John Deloney show. Ken Coleman had a show over here next door for a while.
0: George.
1: George Camel's YouTube stuff. All that, all the YouTube and all the podcast stuff is all under Blake's heading. Until yesterday, and now he's unemployed. But now he's retired officially. But back to what Rachel was saying, when you came on board, we had that one station in Nashville, and a week later we plugged in Oak Ridge, Tennessee, and that began the process.
8: Yeah.
1: Fast forward to today, while Blake has been sitting across the glass over those years, we grew the show, and Laura was screening phones and was the associate producer. We grew the show from that to 640 radio stations. We're the second largest talk radio show in America today. Have been for many years. We're in two radio hall of fames, one of Marconi.

0: If you're getting close to Medicare age, let me tell you what I'm seeing and hearing. A lot of you feel overwhelmed. All those parts, all those plans. Medicare feels like a maze. That's why I want you to know about Chapter. They help you make sense of it all because you're not crazy for feeling this way. People dread the decision or put it off because it just feels too complicated. Todd in Florida said he was scared to even start, but Chapter walked him through it step by step and found a Medicare plan that actually fit his life and saved him $600 a year. That's exactly what Chapter does. They slow down, explain your options, and help you make a wise decision based on your doctors, your medications, your priorities, and your budget. And the best part, Chapter services don't cost you anything. 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
2: 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Independence Day, rise.
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2: Yeah, in the U.S. territories of Guam and the Northern Mariana Islands, where it's July 4th, this was the first of a total of 8 ball drops in Times Square in New York City. It's so hot in Philadelphia, officials canceled today's salute to Independence Parade.
4: I understand we got a heat wave going on, but there's water. We can do things earlier, the better. We don't have to cancel things.
2: Fox weather forecast, 103 degrees for Philadelphia, 140 miles south.
5: 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We're going to be within a stone's throw of that.
2: Fox weather's Michael Estiman. President Trump leaves from Mount Rushmore later today, delivering march ahead of the massive fireworks show over the monument in South Dakota. 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
6: Here's your AccuWeather forecast. This afternoon, expect a mix of clouds and sun with a chance of a thunderstorm. It'll be hot with the temperature reaching a high of 95 degrees. The record high of 97 degrees, set in 1911, may be approached. The weather will be humid, increasing the risk of extreme heat, which can be dangerous. Keep an eye out for potential downpours and localized damaging wind gusts associated with the storms. With the AccuWeather forecast, I'm meteorologist Jason Caterina for News Talk 1480 WHBC.
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10: 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As in previous years, the president's birth was celebrated by ringing the Liberty Bell, which by most accounts was one of the bells rung on July 4th, 1776, to celebrate the signing of the Declaration of Independence. Over the years, the bell was rung to signify celebrations, protests, and revolution. These monumental moments left indelible marks on the bell, both figuratively and literally. But it was during this historic celebration that the crack deepened and the bell was silenced for good. Despite its fracture, the Liberty Bell became a symbol of American independence, proving you don't need a perfect bell to let freedom ring.
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2: To celebrate. I'm Lisa Brady, Fox News. 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
3: The flag bearer right now is Elias from South Dakota. What's this mean to you?
4: You know, it just means a lot to be able to come from, you know, one of the lesser states, but be able to represent something like our country on such a big stage.
2: Each mile of the relay dedicated to a veteran with a message of unity and what's right with America. It's another day of dangerous heat in many areas, though. Advisories and warnings across the eastern half of the country. Today's parade canceled in Philadelphia, where it'll feel like over 110 degrees. New York City Mayor Zoran Mamdani with a different kind of message for America 250, criticizing the powerful.
5: America, in their view, is an arena of supremacy, where only a select few are allowed freedom, where not all are created equal. America, if you ask them, becomes less the more people it welcomes.
2: In a speech flanked by newly naturalized U.S. citizens, also calling division the oldest and cheapest trick in politics, President Trump has called Democratic socialists like Mamdani communists as a growing number of won primaries ahead of the midterms. Tonight, the president leads a celebration at Mount Rushmore. And while the U.S. celebrates, Iran is in mourning with a days-long funeral for the slain former supreme leader. Talks on a peace deal pause.
6: The Iranians have now rejected a trade where the U.S. would unfreeze billions of dollars of frozen Iranian money if the Iranians just stop threatening to charge tolls in the Strait of Hormuz and stop claiming they own the Strait of Hormuz.
2: Peter Ducey at the White House. America.
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7: Here's your AccuWeather forecast. Later today, expect a mix of clouds and sun with a chance of a thunderstorm. It'll be hot and humid with temperatures reaching a high of 95 degrees. There is a possibility of extreme heat, which could be dangerous. Be cautious as storms may bring heavy downpours and strong winds. The record high of 97 degrees set back in 1911 could be
8: conflict.
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4: Pelosi, America's 250th birthday celebrations begin today. President Trump going back to South Dakota to deliver a speech at Mount Rushmore. 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
5: There will be a flyover featuring the new Air Force One, Black Hawk helicopters, and a B-2 bomber, so that is expected to thrill the crowds watching below. Besides the president's remarks, the evening will culminate with a fireworks display lighting up the skies over Keystone and Rapid City, South Dakota.
4: Meantime, lawmakers are meeting at Independence Hall to bury a time capsule that'll be opened in another 250 years.
6: The capsule to be buried on these grounds. Congress met here from 1790 to 1800. Each state and six territories provided items to bury in the time capsule. There are letters from congressional leaders, NHL Commissioner Gary Bettman, and baseball commissioner Rob Manfred.
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8: Here's your AccuWeather forecast. This afternoon, expect a mix of clouds and sun with a chance of a thunderstorm. It'll be hot with the temperature reaching a high of 95 degrees. The record high of 97 degrees set in 1911 may be approached. The weather will be humid, increasing the risk of extreme heat, which can be dangerous. Keep an eye out for potential downpours and localized damaging wind gusts associated with the storms. With the AccuWeather forecast, I'm meteorologist Jason Caterina for News Talk 1480 WHBC.
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18: The Markley, Van Camp, and Robbins Show. Jamie Markley, David Van Camp, Scott Robbins. This is how I knew that the socialists have really taken over the Democratic Party. Because a guy like Senator Chris Murphy, he gets his talking points. He goes out on Meet the Depressed, and he just prattles them right off.
19: Mm-hmm.
18: And here we go, because he was asked about, hey, what about the Democratic Socialists seemingly taking over the party here, sir.
19: I want us to be a big tent party. I've been saying this for years. I think that it's actually a sign of a party that is a lot.
18: Yeah, the Democrats.
20: Kamala Harris spent $1.5 billion on a 70-whatever-day campaign.
18: Mm-hmm. Yes. Big tent party was the talking point.
21: I mean, because three or four people said it. Yeah,
18: same way. More than that.
21: Yeah, I mean, everybody who went out said it.
18: Yes.
20: I'm just wondering what the overall reaction would be. Let's say that in a handful of primaries, people who described themselves as national socialists, that would be Nazis, started winning Republican primaries. And, you know, you had different like Tim Scott goes out there and asked on Meet the Press, hey, what do you think about this rise of national socialists in the Republican Party? He says, hey, we got to be a big tent party. People would be screaming about it.
18: Of course.
20: And rightfully so. I mean, I'm not sitting here saying, yes, we need, you know, the Republican Party needs to recruit more national socialists. No.
18: No.
21: Cool. Can we get off the one-trick pony raising the minimum wage thing, too?
18: Yeah. No.
21: So yeah.
20: That's $25 an hour. Why not $100 an hour?
21: Why not? You know? While you're at it.
18: Well, yeah.
21: Why stop there, Chris? What are you afraid of?
18: Yeah. Yeah, and then, you know, as far as health care, it's going to be the litmus test for all these things. And one we've seen now is, what are your feelings on Gaza?
21: Oh, yeah.
18: And do you hate the Jews? Because if you love the Jews, we don't have room for you in this party, it doesn't seem.
21: Yeah, it's a tent gets very small then.
20: It's a big tent party for sure.
21: Yeah, Jews enter through the back. They got their own place to sit.
18: Well,
21: the tent.
18: And the proof for that?
21: Yeah.
18: Scott Wiener.
20: Jew. Okay. So, California State Senator running for

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1: Here's your AccuWeather forecast. This afternoon will be partly sunny and hot with the temperature reaching a high of 95. This is near the record high of 97 set back in 1911. It'll also be humid with the possibility of a thunderstorm in a few areas. Extreme heat can be dangerous, and any storms that develop may bring heavy downpours and localized damaging wind gusts. With the AccuWeather forecast, I'm meteorologist Jason Caterina for News Talk 1480 WHBC.
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12: It's a new...
13: What, your story coming up? Just a few. We're going to break. We got done a... Said to you fellas, I think I just said, what your story?
14: Yeah.
15: It's now the Jasmine Van Camp and Robin show now.
13: What's your story coming up is what I meant to say.
16: What, your story in an hour?
13: What, your story? Yes. Better believe it. Oh, my goodness. Mentioned we need socialists in the Democratic Party. That's what Cory Booker said.
15: Oh, yeah. Well, they're all the people who think they're going to be president someday are trying to thread this needle. I don't know how they think they're going to accomplish this, considering the people they're trying to placate hate them. Just
13: yes, they
15: absolutely
13: do.
15: Absolutely hate them. But Democrat Senator Cory Booker, he's embracing the communists who keep winning elections in his party.
13: Okay.
17: We see people in our country that have the courage to stand up. We should applaud that and celebrate that.
13: Really? Interesting.
17: A lot of people right now are trying to paint the Democratic Party and insinuate division and differences before us. I'm one of these people that believes very clearly. If everybody in your coalition agrees with you on everything, then your coalition isn't big enough.
13: Well... So all the conservatives that didn't like the shutdowns during COVID, you would welcome them, right?
15: Right.
18: Right.
13: Sure, Corey, anything you say.
17: You see, we as Democrats think diversity is a strength, not a weakness.
13: Oh, boy.
17: We are folks that think diversity is one of those things that brings together a chorus of conviction and ideas that help to make us strong.
18: Oh, God. The chorus of conviction?
15: Dude, I again... Mm. Go talk to Scott Wiener, state senator in California, about how your what is it? If you don't have enough diversity of thought, you know, your coalition isn't big enough. Well, dude, there is nobody more closed-minded than these socialists. They're
13: 100%.
15: They're using you. They hate you, and they.

0: They will jettison you the second they get an opportunity to do so.
1: Yeah, you're just a tool to get them to go where they want to go.
0: Yes.
1: That's what it is. They've said so.
2: Well, there's no loyalty there. No.
1: And I know you mentioned, you know, different people in the Democratic Party that think they're going to be president someday. I'll tell you, this is all I could think. Hearing somebody like Cory Booker or Chris Murphy parrot some of the same points, they're captured.
0: Yeah.
1: And they got their marching orders. Here's what you're going to go say. Mm-hmm. This is what you need to do. They can't be that dumb. They just don't believe it.
2: Well, I don't know about that, but I think they might be able to be that dumb.
1: Yeah, it's possible.
2: You know, particularly with Papa Cobble.
1: Yeah, maybe. Maybe. And then you have a clip from a communist candidate, David.
0: Yes. One of the next ones who's trying to take over a deep blue district. Milot Kairos is another one of these communists who's running to unseat a congressional incumbent in a very deep blue district. It's in Colorado's first district. And as part of a running theme with these candidates, she too believes that America kind of had it coming on 9/11.
1: Okay.
3: Do you believe that the 9/11 terrorist attacks on America were the inevitable consequence of American foreign policy?
4: Inevitable in the sense that we destabilized a lot of the Middle East. That forced people to believe that another act of violence was the only response. And again, just like I said before, our responsibility is to getting rid of those conditions that lead to violence in the first place.
1: There you go. That's all you need to know.
2: Okay. Yep. All right. Yeah, they'll be peaceful about it. No problem. We'll break.
1: We had it coming.
2: Yeah. Well, you know.
0: I mean, think about what a lot of these candidates have said, because most of them have said something similar to that.
1: Mm-hmm.
0: When asked about it, when they've had the opportunity to talk about it. And, you know, we're looking at, what, 25 years since the 9/11 attacks. You have these people running and, in a lot of cases, winning primaries, at least. And in these districts, that means they're probably going to just win the election because it's so
1: sure.
0: Blue.
1: Oh, yeah.
0: And then, you know, New York City itself. The current mayor is a foreign-born Muslim communist.
1: Mm-hmm.
0: Try telling people that 25 years ago.
1: You can see it spreading all over the place. I don't think America's ready for it yet as far as the whole socialist takeover, especially when you look at the polling.
0: Or would be a benefit in
2: yeah,
0: the year
2: exactly.
0: 2026.
2: Yes, right. A benefit.
1: Well, 10 years ago, they tried to position Trump as the Jew hater.
0: Yes.
2: Yes. Which is really interesting.
1: Yeah. All right, it's that time. We do it a couple of times a day. Go around the table. May not be the biggest story out there, but it caught your attention. David, what's your story here?
0: All right, a yearbook from a middle school in New Jersey had to be recalled. Did you see this story?
2: I did.
0: So Eastbrook Middle School had already given students the yearbook, and someone noticed a weird-looking photo in the baby pictures section. Like, it looked a little too old. And they're like, what is this? Well, they looked it up, and turns out it was actually a photo of Adolf Hitler as a toddler.
2: Yeah.
0: That somebody,
1: holy smokes!
2: Someone passed the goalie.
0: Stuck in there. Yeah, they put out a statement saying, yeah, we collected the yearbook so the image would not remain in circulation. The principal said, I want to be direct with you. The presence of this image is unacceptable. Even if the image was not immediately recognizable, its inclusion in an official school publication is a severe breach of our values.
2: Yeah, nobody knew who it was.
0: Yeah. Well, I wouldn't be able to, you know, show me a picture
2: not.
0: Of baby Hitler. I don't know what Hitler looked like as a baby.
1: No.
0: Oh, I do now.
2: Yes, exactly. Yearbook. Yeah.
1: Man, oh, man.
2: Which is always after school, of course. It was at my school anyway. So I came out during the summer and you went up and got it, you know, or picked it up.
1: Right, yeah.
2: But, yeah, by then it was gone.
1: Yeah, there was suspensions threatened, and I'd have to explain what the sign was. It just looks like a C. That, like, with your hand, but it looks like you're holding something, as far as you know.
2: That's right.
1: Scotty, what's your story? For what's your story?
2: Former NBA guard Malik Beasley is in the news, or Malik, how do you say that? Malik Beasley. He's been indicted on federal charges stemming from alleged sports betting scheme. Yeah. Federal grand jury in the Eastern District of New York returned the indictment on the 24th, charged down. Couldn't quite corral it. So
1: whoever saw this coming?
0: Showering in Crisco before the game.
2: Exactly. So bribery, insider schemes, and they've been all kinds of federal charges are being levied against these guys, and him in particular, because apparently he was

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0: wind gusts. Tonight will be partly cloudy, warm, and humid with a chance of a thunderstorm in a couple of spots. The low will be around 71 degrees. With the AccuWeather forecast, I'm meteorologist.
1: Visit CantonItalianFesta.org today.
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8: 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It is Friday. That means a countdown to Friday 5. 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

0: Maybe he was born with his witty humor.
1: 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Some whenever they go.
2: The eastern U.S., including Washington. Many visitors for the so-called Great American Fair had to be cleared out. Fox's Mark Meredith.
3: The heat is absolutely a major factor here. They push everybody to the exits. And I know we've been talking about crowd size all week. This has been the busiest day of the fair. We saw a few thousand people out here.
2: The high in D.C. forecast at 103 degrees. President Trump meeting with NATO allies next week amid his complaints the alliance is falling short of its obligations.
4: NATO leaders meet in Ankara, Turkey next week, with the alliance poised to announce increased military support for Ukraine and greater defense responsibility from European allies. President Trump has long complained NATO nations are not spending enough on defense, saying the current level of U.S. support for NATO is ridiculous.
2: That's Fox's Jared Halpern. 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
6: Here's your AccuWeather forecast. This afternoon will be partly sunny and hot with the temperature reaching a high of 95. This is near the record high of 97 set back in

0: 19-11. It'll also be humid with the possibility of a thunderstorm in a few areas. Extreme heat can be dangerous, and any storms that develop may bring heavy downpours and localized damaging wind gusts. With the AccuWeather forecast, I'm meteorologist Jason Caterina for News Talk 1480 WHBC.
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12: The Markley Van Camp and Robbins Show. Jamie Markley, David Van Camp, Scott Robbins. Got the Robbins Trifecta coming up in just a few. News update, David Van Camp.
13: Well, this is kind of interesting. Communist leaders. One archived tweet from 2020 quoted Assata Shakur. This is a former Black Liberation Army member who, in 1977, was convicted for murdering a New Jersey state trooper. She wound up escaping and fleeing to Cuba. In the quote, Shakur said that she preferred Ho Chi Minh, Kim Il-sung, Che Guevara, or Fidel Castro before studying Marx and Lenin because the two white dudes had made contributions to revolutionary struggle that were too great to be ignored. The latest batch, though, of unearthed tweets comes after previous deleted posts showed her describing the U.S. flag as a napkin. Wipe her hands.
12: Okay.
13: Yeah. Why do you call them anti-American communists? Well, see, because they're anti-American communists.
12: Yeah.
13: It's pretty simple.
12: Just accurate.
13: You know, if they played basketball every day, I'd call them basketball players.
12: Yes, you would.
14: She could be going to Congress and probably will be going to Congress.
13: Yes.
12: Yep.
14: Wow.
12: Speaking of the flag, you hear what happened in the town of Newbury, Massachusetts? This is where residents say they were warned that flying flags on their own properties could violate endangered species laws.
14: Hmm.
12: Plum Island homeowners received a notice from the town of Newbury warning that it had become aware of the use of devices and materials intended to deter protected shorebirds from using local beach and dune systems. Letter listed Mylar streamers, flags, and reflective materials as examples of such devices. And their residents are like, we can't fly flags on our own property?
13: Mm-hmm.
12: Because of the endangered birds?
13: I think,
12: are you joking?
13: In honor of America's 250th birthday, they should all fly flags. Up yours, government.
14: Do birds crash into the flags?
12: I don't know.
14: Is that the problem? I've never seen that happen.
12: But in the letter, it said noncompliance may result in state or federal enforcement actions, and thus the town urges residents to comply with applicable state and federal wildlife protection laws.
14: Wow.
12: Okay.
14: Going to mess up a lot of car dealerships who had the big inflatable guy out there in their...
12: You got to watch out for that.
14: ...parking lot for the big 4th of the July weekend, yeah.
12: Yeah, so yeah, different residents there were speaking with Fox saying, I don't understand it.
14: That's crazy.
12: Now, the town administrator said the town is not in any way attempting to interfere with the property owner's rights to use their property or to restrict their use of their property for ordinary and patriotic purposes.
14: Well, huh.
12: They're just trying to spread the word about protecting endangered species.
14: Hmm.
12: That's not what it sounded like to a whole lot of the people there. So we'll see where that one goes.
14: Wow.
12: Now, it's a different situation where, like in Utah,

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0: boats up the Hudson River tomorrow. The Relay for America set to arrive in D.C. tomorrow. More than 5,000 volunteers running and carrying an American flag 3,000 miles from the Pacific Ocean, honoring a different veteran with each mile. Elias, one of the many flag bearers.
1: Thinking about my grandpa, Darrell McElroy, served in South Dakota National Guard. I have a mile dedicated to him and his service and what he did for our country.
0: He says there's been a public show of support along the way, people honking horns. That run also aims to bring a message of unity across the country. But extreme heat remains an issue for the eastern half of the nation. In New York, 100 degrees feels like 108. D.C.'s real feel, more than 110.
2: 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Real feel, 113. Fox weather meteorologist Michael Estime measured how hot outdoor items were, like chairs and a park play gym with a temperature gun in National Harbor, Maryland.
3: You want to take the kids out to the park today? Maybe you have the day off because of all that heat. Again, we're seeing temperatures here at 123, 122, 161.
2: The extreme highs move out early next week, but linger over the southeast through the week.
0: Fox's Jessica Rosenthal. A parade canceled in Philadelphia today, and in D.C., the Great American State Fair on the National Mall, temporarily shutting down from the heat. The president visits South Dakota later. He's to hold a celebration at Mount Rushmore tonight. 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
5: Here's your AccuWeather forecast. This afternoon will be partly sunny and hot with the temperature reaching a high of 95 degrees, approaching the record of 97 set back in 1911. Expect high humidity and the possibility of a thunderstorm in a few areas. Extreme heat can be dangerous, and any storms may bring heavy downpours and localized damaging wind gusts. Tonight will be partly cloudy, warm, and humid with a chance of a thunderstorm in a couple of spots. The low will be around 71 degrees with the AccuWeather forecast. I'm meteorologist Jason Caterina for News Talk 1480 WHBC.

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8: Famously, he has to bring in people close to him, part of his clique. And so for me, being a part of the jungle today, I said, I need the very best in the business, somebody who I've worked with for a long time and I have a lot of respect for. So joining the show right now is the former third overall pick of the Washington Mystics in 2002. She was a standout at Oklahoma, where she was a two-time All-America. She played 5 years in the WNBA, but now she is the most respected reporter on the NFL Network. Please welcome to the show, Stacey Dales. Stacey, how
9: What's
8: you living?
9: What's up? Rank, living good. We got, you know how Chicago is. We are just loaded with thunderstorms, insufferable humidity and heat right now. And I love your shirt. You're rocking the rock, man.
8: Looking good. Got to break out the big shirt. You know, I'm sitting here hosting for Jim Rome. This is a momentous occasion for me, which is why I wanted to have you in. First of all, I got to ask you.
9: So
8: for anybody who doesn't know, I don't know if you're dual citizenship. I know you're an American citizen now. You're Canadian. World Cup, what happens if U.S. plays Canada? What side are you on? Who are you going with?
9: Well, you know, I was born in Canada. I've got the sweaters behind me.
8: I see.
9: I am a proud American. I'm a proud Canadian. If they're facing each other, as was the case and on the ice, my allegiance has to give this slight nod to the Canucks up north because my family all still lives there. But I'm behind these boys 100% of the way. I don't know who's going to beat France.
8: Yeah.
9: Spain looked pretty good, but let's go. Let's rock it out. Both countries, and Canada plays on Saturday. And by the way, happy 4th, happy belated Canadian.
8: Yeah,
9: happy 4th of July to all my Americans.
8: Thank you so much. Yeah, I was going to say, if we would have done this on the 1st, it would have been perfect because of Canada Day. But I did want to talk to you because a couple of weeks ago, maybe it was last week, 2 weeks ago, well, time runs. Get an opportunity to sit down with Cole Kmet. Now, this is for a lot of people who don't remember this. During that play against the game against the LA Rams, you were in the end zone when Cole Kmet caught perhaps the most iconic touchdown in NFL history. You were the first person to greet Cole Kmet. I don't know if that was the first time that you talked to him. What was it like being on the field during that play?
9: I can't ever relive this moment enough, so I'm glad you brought it up, Rank. And I know you probably had goosebumps when you were watching it because of your allegiance. But you know, with this thing right here, it's amazing what we can do. And, you know, it was going to be a game because nobody had more comeback wins in the NFL than the Chicago Bears last season. They were absolutely electric behind Caleb Williams. But he loves to throw to that deep left. He loves to throw it to

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10: President Trump addresses the nation tonight. Elisa Brady, Fox News. He'll speak at Mount Rushmore.
11: Quite a day here in South Dakota, specifically Keystone, Rapid City area. Beautiful day, nice breeze. President Trump will speak at 8:30 local, 10:30 Eastern time. They're going to be flyovers, the new Air Force One, B-52 bombers, F-16s, also Marine One. The president will speak, and then the big event, the fireworks.
10: Fox's David Spud at Mount Rushmore, where they haven't had fireworks since 2020 because of a fire risk in the Black Hills. The U.S. Interior Secretary says they have plans in place to monitor for and address any issues. Tall ships sailing to the Statue of Liberty, part of an international flotilla for the Sail Forth 250 event.
12: We're in New York Harbor. We just cruised down the East River, just went under the Brooklyn Bridge, just passing the Cunard Line, the Queen Mary 2, and then off to our starboard side, we have the Pride of Baltimore 2.
10: Fox's Lucas Tomlinson on one of the many vessels gathering, also including U.S. warships. The main parade of ships up the Hudson River is tomorrow. But the Great American State Fair on hold in D.C. shut down for several hours this afternoon because of extreme heat. A parade was canceled in Philadelphia.
13: And other events are starting to move indoors to keep people safe. The heat index, this is new, just reached 111 degrees for us. And that comes after yesterday became the fourth hottest day ever recorded in Philadelphia. So it's been a brutal stretch of heat as hundreds of thousands of tourists are in town to celebrate America's birthday in its birthplace.
10: Fox Weather's Katie Byrne in Philly. Just getting reports of a mall shooting in Michigan. Police in Dearborn responding to the Fairlane Town Center Mall, and they've just confirmed three people were shot, two have died, all three described as young adults. They say it appears it was not a random act of violence, but a fight that escalated with gunfire. 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
14: Here's your AccuWeather forecast. This afternoon will be partly sunny and hot with the temperature reaching a high of 95 degrees, approaching the record of 97 set back in 1911. Expect high humidity and the possibility of a thunderstorm in a few areas. Extreme heat can be dangerous, and any storms may bring heavy downpours and localized damaging wind gusts. Tonight will be partly cloudy, warm, and humid with a chance of a thunderstorm in a couple of spots. The low will be around 71 degrees. With the AccuWeather forecast, I'm meteorologist Jason Caterina for News Talk 1480 WHBC.

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18: Stand how much this owns my life. Like, honestly, like, if you're looking at me on the screen, I am not going to be caught like Stuart Sink. This is a definite concern of mine and something that I go out of my way to avoid. I was playing golf yesterday morning, and it's one of those things. It was overcast, so I didn't have to really worry about it. But, yeah, there's something about, like, you do not want to be caught this way, because a lot of times when I'm on air, whether it's here, whether it's at the NFL Network, I will not have a hat on. And so you got to make sure you don't want to pull the Stuart Sink. You want to make sure that you have properly made sure, you know, that you're monochromatic, as he put right there. I go, and you got to be also, you have to be careful too. You know, like the snapback hats. Now, somebody like Alex Hardy can wear a snapback hat. You also don't put your ponytail through the snapback, do you? Please tell me that you,
19: Alex!
18: Don't do that. If I can, listen, I know that I don't have a lot of grace here, when it comes to talking about people.
6: Don't do

0: Don't do that. Oh, no. Not him. Don't do that. Don't do it. I know that it's one of those things that it's a comfort thing or whatever. You see it from a lot of the ladies. They will do that with their hats. Like Lululemon. Can I say Lululemon? I don't know if I'm supposed to be talking about. Forgot. Don't talk about brands. Don't give away the free stuff. Fine. You got to make sure, like, some women have it. So, you know, they have the ponytail thing there. But I do go out of my way. Believe it or not. Like, people ask me about that because I get it questioned. I'll be at the school line at pickup or drop off, and people will ask this very, like, this is like people legitimately, I don't know if they feel too comfortable with me that they can just come up and ask me this question and be like, yeah, like it is sort of personal, but at the same time, like I go out of my way, and it's at times when I sit there, I'll, like I said, I played golf yesterday. It was overcast. Didn't really need to worry about it, but there are days, whether I'm coaching soccer or whether I am going out there, going to the driving range, well, I will remove the hat to make sure that I don't have the coocher, the way that I don't have the steward sink. It is something as a bald American that I absolutely have to take care of and make sure, because I don't want the makeup. I get a lot of grief from our, not necessarily the makeup department here, but the NFL Network. They're very concerned because I apparently look sunburned right now. I don't feel like it, but I get that and I understand that people are concerned, but it is one of those things that I have to worry about, and I always have to be concerned. I go to Disneyland, take my kids, and I'm like, you know what? I got to walk around without my hat, and then I end up getting recognized because there's always, like, people will look, and you get a lot of these people come up, they're like, hey, you look like the guy from The Thing. Are you, you're Coy Bacon from CNN? You're like, nah, so close. Not me. He doesn't have a beard, by the way. Like, there, you should know. Know your balds. There's a reason why I have a beard. It's because back in the day when I used to wear my glasses, and if I have glasses on and I have no beard, then I get the, who's the guy? Scott Van Pelt. And I don't have that kind of, so, as part of the no tarps movement, maybe. Has the boy done it? You bet your, no, he hasn't. He is not. Let's go. Actually, I want this one too. Another reaction, Mike in Jersey at @steel_tweets, who had Ross and Rachel in ranks bingo, drink. You know what? Very good. There is going to be a Friends reference. That's just what I, four claps. Am I getting played out? I had Angel Takes to get to, but I'm getting played out. Sorry. Somebody had to bring up Stuart Sink. Somebody brought up Stuart Sink. I couldn't do it. All right. Big Head, James Kelly, is going to be joining us next as we talk more about the World Cup, some futures, and some other things going on. Make sure that you're keeping it right here. We'll be right back.
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0: Again, I'm Lisa Brady, Fox News. Three people were shot and two have died after a fight at the Fairlane Town Center Mall in Dearborn. Police Chief Isha Shaheen says this does not appear to be random violence.
1: Between two parties that knew each other here at the mall, and a fight began to escalate in gunfire. It appears that both parties had firearms. We have a number of the people involved at the station, and we're interviewing them to better understand what led to this escalation.
0: Police say the two killed and one injured are all young adults. On the National Mall in D.C., the Great American State Fair scheduled to reopen at this hour after being shut down for several hours this afternoon because of triple-digit heat, which has broken records from the Midwest to the East.
2: We have excessive heat warnings that are not only in effect for today, but the National Weather Service was like, listen, looking at Independence Day tomorrow, it's going to be hot
3: a lot in Lebanon. But it sounds like this call was perfectly pleasant. According to the Prime Minister's office, during the conversation, the Prime Minister said that the United States is a guarantor of global freedom and that Israel greatly values the close relationship between the two nations. Prime Minister Netanyahu and President Trump agreed to meet soon in the United States.
0: Fox's Peter Ducey at the White House. Peace talks with Iran on hold temporarily because of public funeral events lasting several days for the former supreme leader who was killed on the first day of the conflict with Iran back in February. 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
5: Here's your AccuWeather forecast. This afternoon will be partly sunny and hot with the temperature reaching a high of 95 degrees, approaching the record of 97 set back in 1911. Expect high humidity and the possibility of a thunderstorm in a few areas. Extreme heat can be dangerous and any storms may bring heavy downpours and localized damaging wind gusts. Tonight will be partly cloudy, warm and humid with a chance of a thunderstorm in a couple of spots. The low will be around 71 degrees with the AccuWeather forecast. I'm meteorologist Jason Caterina for News Talk 1480 WHBC.

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22: Pharma. But if they can ignore that, it would be a really good opportunity for me. But want to sit here and remind everybody that the U.S. men's national team will be back on Monday as they take on Monday, right? Yeah, as they take on Belgium. And my guy, Leandro Trossard, oh, it's going to be a good one. But one of the things that we've seen over the last couple of weeks with the World Cup is that the song Country Roads has become the unofficial anthem for the U.S. men's national team. And a lot of people are into it. It's a great song. I like John Denver as much as anybody else. It's good. It's good. But as described, people have said, and somebody was saying this the other day on the social media channels, they're like, this is what Europeans think of when they think of American music. And it's great, and they love it. And I don't hate it, but I think we could do so much better. And I think part of the reasons why is because England is able to sing Wonderwall. And it's such a, it feels so, like we just come off like this old dad in England singing Wonderwall and working on, I think that we can do a better job. And so for anybody who is a fan of the After Hour back in the day, we used to do a top five list each and every day. And I'm bringing the top five list to the jungle, and now we have the top five songs to replace Country Roads. We'll start at number five, a real anthem from a great American band. I'm going to start off with Mr. Brightside. Oh, yeah. See, this is one. Anytime this plays in a bar, in a club, what I imagine would play in a club. I don't know if they play it in clubs anymore. I don't know, Alex. I'm an old man. Everybody sings along with this song, and you're like, Rank, how is this not number one? I do know that the Buffalo Bills do this, so I've kind of like, not nothing wrong with the Buffalo Bills, but it's sort of their thing. I don't want to go out and take it away from them. It would be like playing Renegade or something like that, better version of like doing Renegade, but like Brightside, this would be great. This would be the song. This would be an amazing moment, and that would be my number five with the Killers, Mr. Brightside. I think it would be a good way to go. Now, for anybody, again, who, if this is your first time seeing us unveil the list, I will let you know somehow number four always became the most eclectic, esoteric, however you want to describe it, one that's sort of like

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10: Liver disease. Adam, I'm in a 12-team PPR. Goodness gracious. In a 12-team PPR, highly competitive league, Darren, what's my best strategy, and do I hold pat or do I seek trades? Thank you, Darren in Green Bay. Here's my thing. I've been doing a lot of mock drafts. And starting to try to get it, and I know everybody's like, hey, are we doing tight end premium? Are we not? I've found, especially if you're in the middle of the draft, one of the things that you want to do, I'm starting to hit the wide receivers early and often in this. And I've noticed that even in leagues where I've tried, where I've been just doing some mock drafts, where I'm looking at, hey, let me, because like you try to build layers to your team. You want an elite wide receiver, an elite running back, maybe the elite tight ends if they happen to fall to you at that point. But what I have found that you're better off going wide receiver to start the draft, especially if your league has 3 receiver positions. That's another thing. Like, this is one of the things that I always want to make sure that anybody who asks me a question like this, know your settings. I think it is the biggest thing to know whenever you go out there and whenever you're going to be starting a draft. Little things like, do you have 2 super flex spots? Or just flex spots in general? Are you starting 2 or 3 wide receivers? Because if you are starting just 2 wide receivers, then perhaps you do want to pivot and go with a running back early. However, I do see that when I've been drafting, I go, you know, I get a couple of receivers. Sometimes I'll go 3 receivers to start. Sometimes if Brock Bowers falls to the 3rd round, I do want to kind of target Colston Loveland, but it's seemingly impossible because the story's out on him. Stacey Dales was talking about it earlier here on

0: Jamal Murray would have great chemistry. I kind of agree. I don't know. I've never really thought about it because it just doesn't feel like LeBron going to Denver. Other than that, like, again, you know, the rumors and the, and everything Rich Paul is saying, LeBron wants to have it, it's all about basketball, life, having fun, like camaraderie, you know, all the different, you know, what did he say? Like as many buckets, the life of basketball, the buckets of basketball life or whatever is that's going to dictate this decision. So it's not just about one thing or another thing. I don't know. Like Denver doesn't sound like a bad place to live in. I know a couple of friends that live in Denver. They absolutely love it. You know, again, playing at the altitude, the fan base seems great. You play with one of the best players, the best player on the planet, second best player on the planet, Jokic. You've got a team that can win a championship. You can say they're a LeBron piece away. And the Kroenkes, they want to win, man. So maybe we do need to start throwing Denver into this conversation. I don't know. I still feel, just like you, you feel like a lot of this has to come down with like the opportunity to play with Steph and Draymond in Golden State, stay in yep. Cali, stay near LA, stay on the West Coast, have a chance to win, and also play with his, you know, his co-legends or his co-Hall of Famers in the NBA. I still think it's Cleveland because he's going back home. I don't think he's closed that chapter. One final opportunity. A chance to win and a chance to, like, again, you mentioned it. Like, LeBron's not going to, I don't think LeBron's going to a place to be the number three. Maybe you could say the two, if not the 1B. He goes to Cleveland. I don't know, PJ. I'm throwing this out there because I think very highly of Donovan Mitchell. But, like, is 41-year-old LeBron still better than Donovan Mitchell, if not more impactful than Donovan Mitchell at this point? So he would probably just have every opportunity to be the 1A and still be the guy that takes over in the stretch, down the stretch of a game in the fourth quarter. And he can defer to Spider for the first half, the first three quarters, and save his energy. Because we saw
1: appropriate in 2026, but it was the language of the day. It was written by highly educated men and signed by over 50% attorneys. It told the world of its charges against a king and its passionate reasons as to why it wanted independence. Our volunteer readers are all local actors and government justice system employees. They include current Stark County Bar Association President and Family Court Magistrate Beverly Proctor Donald, Maslin Clerk of Court employee and Army and Air Force veteran Kathy Lewis, past Bar Association President and retired Canton Law Director Jill Martuccio, and retired County Crime Lab Forensic Scientist, current Stark County Court employee, and Palace Theater Organist Jay Spencer.
2: Hear ye, hear ye, hear ye.
3: In Congress, July 4th, 1776. The unanimous declaration of the 13 United States of America. When in the course of human events, it becomes necessary for one people to dissolve the political bands which have connected them with another, and to assume among the powers of the earth the separate and equal station to which the laws of nature and of nature's God entitle them. A decent respect to the opinions of mankind requires that they should declare the causes which impel them to the separation. We hold these truths to be self-evident, that all men are created equal, that they are endowed by their Creator with certain inalienable rights, that among these are life, liberty, and the pursuit of happiness.
4: That to secure these rights, governments are instituted among men, deriving their just powers from the consent of the governed. That whenever any form of government becomes destructive of these ends, it is the right of the people to alter or to abolish it, and to institute new government, laying its foundation on such principles and organizing its power in such form as to them shall seem most likely to affect their safety and happiness.
5: Prudence, indeed, will dictate that governments long established should not be changed for light and transient causes. And accordingly, all experience hath shown that mankind are more disposed to suffer, while evils are sufferable, than to right themselves by abolishing the forms to which they are accustomed.
6: But when a long train of abuses and usurpations, pursuing invariably the same object, evinces a design to reduce them under absolute despotism.

0: It is their right, it is their duty to throw off such government and to provide new guards for their future security. Such has been the patient sufferance of these colonies, and such is now the necessity which constrains them to alter their former systems of government. The history of the present King of Great Britain is a history of repeated injuries and usurpations, all having in direct object the establishment of an absolute tyranny over these states. To prove this, let facts be submitted to a candid world.
1: He has refused his assent to laws, the most wholesome and necessary for the public good.
2: He has forbidden his governors to pass laws of immediate and pressing importance, unless suspended in their operation, till his assent should be obtained. And when so suspended, he has utterly neglected to attend to them.
3: He has refused to pass other laws for the accommodation of large districts of people, unless those people would relinquish the right of representation in the legislature, a right inestimable to them and formidable to tyrants only.
0: He has called together bodies at places unusual, uncomfortable, and distant from the depository of their public records, for the sole purpose of fatiguing them into compliance with his measures.
1: He has dissolved representative houses repeatedly for opposing with manly firmness his invasions of the right of the people.
2: He has refused for a long time, after such dissolutions, to cause others to be elected, whereby the legislative powers, incapable of annihilation, have returned to the people at large for their exercise. The state remaining in the meantime exposed to all the dangers of invasion from without and convulsions within.
3: He has endeavored to prevent the population of these states, for that purpose obstructing the laws of naturalization of foreigners, refusing to pass others to encourage their migrations hither, and raising the conditions of new appropriations of lands.
0: He has obstructed the administration of justice by refusing his assent to laws for establishing judiciary powers.
1: He has made judges dependent on his will alone for the tenure of their offices and the amount of payment of their salaries.
2: He has erected a multitude of new offices and sent hither swarms of officers to harass our people and eat out their substance.
3: He has kept amongst us, in times of peace, standing armies without the consent of our legislatures.
0: He has affected to render the military independent of and superior to the civil power.
1: He has combined with others to subject us to a jurisdiction foreign to our Constitution and unacknowledged by our laws, giving his assent to their acts of pretend legislation.
2: For quartering
0: in an arbitrary government and enlarging its boundaries so as to render it at once an example and fit instrument for introducing the same absolute rule into these colonies.
1: For taking away our charters, abolishing our most valuable laws, and altering fundamentally the forms of our governments.
2: For suspending our own legislatures and declaring themselves invested with power to legislate for us in all cases whatsoever.
3: He has abdicated government here by declaring us out of his protection and waging war against us.
0: He has plundered our seas, ravaged our coasts, burnt our towns, and destroyed the lives of our people.
1: He is, at this time, transporting large armies of foreign mercenaries to complete the works of death, desolation, and tyranny, already begun with the circumstances of cruel and perfidy, scarcely paralleled in the most barbarous ages, and totally unworthy the head of a civilized nation.
2: He has constrained our fellow citizens, taken captive on the high seas to bear arms against their country, to become the executioners of their friends and brethren, or to fall themselves by their hands.
3: He has excited domestic insurrections amongst us and has endeavored to bring on the inhabitants of our frontiers the merciless Indian savages whose known rule of warfare is an undistinguished destruction of all ages, sexes, and conditions.
0: In every stage of these oppressions, we have petitioned for redress in the most humble terms.

0: Our repeated petitions have been answered only by a repeated injury. A prince whose character is thus marked by every act which may define a tyrant is unfit to be the ruler of a free people.
1: Nor have we been wanting in attentions of our British brethren. We have warned them from time to time of attempts of their legislature to extend an unwarrantable jurisdiction over us. We have reminded them of the circumstances of our emigration and settlement here.
2: We have appealed to their native justice and magnanimity, and we have conjured them by the ties of our common kindred to disavow these usurpations, which would inevitably interrupt our connections and correspondence.
3: They too have been deaf to the voice of justice and of consanguinity. We must therefore acquiesce in the necessity which denounces our separation and hold them, as we hold the rest of mankind, enemies in war, in peace, friends.
0: We, therefore, the representatives of the United States of America, in General Congress assembled, appealing to the Supreme Judge of the world for the rectitude of our intentions, do, in the name and by the authority of the good people of these colonies, solemnly publish and declare that these United Colonies are, and of right ought to be, free and independent states.
1: That they are absolved from all allegiances to the British Crown, and that all political connection between them,
4: we mutually pledge to each other our lives, our fortunes, and our sacred honor.
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